0: 4910. 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All right, Brad, we got a couple of minutes here before we bid you adieu, so give us an update here on the Scott Fish Fantasy Draft. 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
1: It's back season. You know, we were talking about him last night. You're probably looking at least 800 yards. I'm going to say at least 7 touchdowns as well. And throwing like 60, 65 receptions. It's going to be quite valuable in this league. So, Pat, what are your thoughts on Carnell Tate and Sam LaPorta?
2: I love me some Sam LaPorta. You know, we were talking him up last night. I think he's also big, due for a big bounce back here. Sixth round for him kind of feels like a steal, in my opinion. And then Tate.
1: Yeah.
2: The Carnell Tate for me is a bit. It's a bit of a risk. I'm always very hesitant on rookie wide receiver number ones that are supposed to step into a big role, especially the year that Cam Ward had last year. But you bring in Brian Daboll. You also bring in Wandale Robinson. So it's not just Calvin Ridley, Alec Iomanner, and Chimeri Dike around him. He's also got a solid slot receiver and what should be a pretty decent run game with Tony Pollard. So I am, again, if he ends up being the best wide receiver, and this is going to be a freaking home run pick for you.
1: All right. Well, yeah, I'll take that all day. Look, I think Carnell Tate, it's a formula that's going to be similar to the Arizona Cardinals last year, playing from behind early and often that raises a target share in fantasy scoring opportunities. I'm a buyer.
2: All right, Brad, we'll bid you adieu, brother, and we will see you on Monday, my man. Can't wait for it.
1: I can't wait either. Adios, amigos.
2: Coming up next, France rolls to another win on BetMGM tonight.
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0: to BetMGM tonight. There it is. Right here on Westwood One Sports. 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Let's talk some World Cup, shall we? Quarterfinals kicked off today. One game today, one game tomorrow, two on Saturday. In case you missed it yesterday like I did, you were starving for it. You got treated to the best game of the quarterfinals, France versus Morocco, and two things were proven true. One, France is the best team in the world, as they've looked like the entire way. And I know Argentina is technically ranked number one. A lot of that is because they are the defending World Cup champions. But you know, you take a look at our friends at BetMGM. France is favored to win the tournament at plus 150. Now, those odds might get a little bit longer once we get the rest of the semifinals confirmed here in the next 2 days. But if you didn't think it already, France is the best team in the tournament, and Kylian Mbappe is the best player in the world. 310-840-4910 is our talk and text line. You can call, you can text. 310-840-4910. Now, I'm going to issue some caution about backing France, and we'll check in on my World Cup bracket because it's looking pretty damn good, but I don't got France winning at all. More on that in just a minute. But if you watch this game today, they never really got tested. They got out of first gear into the second gear in the second half and kind of just put cruise control on 75 and just cruised right down the highway en route to a 2-0 win over Morocco. And that's just how good France is. And I've been a bit skeptical about their defense so far in this tournament because they really hadn't played anybody. Not anybody up to the talent level that Morocco had. Morocco ranked, seven in the world in the FIFA World Cup world rankings. Those only oftentimes paint you half the picture. But in this sense, Morocco, one of the top eight teams in the country. It was a rematch of the World Cup semifinals in 2022 when they played each other in Qatar. And France won by the same exact scoreline, 2-0. And I said on yesterday's show, you know, this time around, 4 years ago, Morocco, it was a borderline Cinderella run. They had never really done anything historically as a country in the World Cup, never really looked at as a soccer powerhouse. And then they make this incredible run all the way to the semifinals. And so at the time, it kind of felt like when they played France 4 years ago, they were just happy to be there, and they played in kind of a defensive shell and tried for a couple of really ambiguous counterattacks, but they gave up a goal early in the fifth minute. They tried to hang on as long as they could and then gave up another one late when they had to push numbers forward and lost it 2-0. So this time around, playing each other here in the States, in Boston, in Foxborough, home of the Patriots, the New England Patriots. I said on last night's show, Morocco's got to be the aggressor. They've got to go for it. They can't play this game the same way they played in 2022. And again, that goal that happened in the fifth minute in 2022 kind of changed the landscape of the game, no matter what happened. But I felt that Morocco was going to keep this game close because of how they played versus Netherlands in the round of 32, which was just over a week ago. Netherlands was the higher-ranked team. Netherlands was the small, slight favorite on paper. But I liked Morocco in that game because they have a great defense, and I thought their offense had really started to show some signs of being an elite unit. And they were the aggressor in that game. It was Netherlands who was almost playing not to lose. I remember Zlatan, who's been on the Fox coverage, and I love Zlatan Ibrahimovic, one of the great players of all time. The big Swede with the man bun, cocky SOB, but always backed it up. And, you know, what he said when that game was going to, right before that game went to penalties, was he goes, I just don't like the way that the Dutch have played this. They've played it not to lose. It's not their identity. And oftentimes that'll lose you a game. And it did. And Morocco, they were the aggressor. They were the ones taking it to Netherlands. They were the underdog that was pushing for the goals rather than trying to play it safe and conservative, hoping to then win it in a penalty shootout. And they ended up winning it in penalties. But it wasn't for a lack of trying to win the game before that. And I thought if they played that way against France, they could keep this close. And they kept it close for 50 minutes. You know, you had a penalty on a really dumb challenge by Mesraoui, who plays for Manchester United, in the 22nd minute. And I thought maybe this could have been a big upset in you know, that was brewing. Because, unfortunately, once again, VAR, video assistant referee, played too big of a role in what happened. It's a clear penalty for Mbappe. That there was no question about that. Really stupid challenge by Mesraoui from Morocco. But then they go and check to see, one, if it was a penalty, which it was clear as day. Two, if there was a potential foul on France in the lead up to that attack, which is controversially the thing that Egypt has been crying about for the last 2 days, that they had one of their goals ruled offsides against Argentina because they committed a foul right before they scored. And so that was the check. But, I mean, you check both things. It should have taken no more than a minute. And so you've got Mbappe, granted, best player in the world, shouldn't be taking terrible penalties. But he had to wait 3 minutes from the time they called the foul for the penalty in the box and the time he actually got to take the penalty. 3 minutes. Three. There's no timeouts in soccer. They have the hydration break, which happened right after this, but like, you get a foul for penalty, you should be able to take that penalty kick no more than a minute later. You had to wait 3 minutes. That's how long they checked for the VAR review. And again, not that Mbappe should be, that should affect him anyway, but think about it. High pressure situation like that, you're up there thinking about where am I going to kick it? All that, just like a free throw. Just like a free throw for a college player. And I know that you can call timeouts in the NBA and college in between free throws, but let's pretend for a second that you can't. Imagine if you had to wait 3 minutes with no timeout just because of a challenge, which again, I guess happens. But also, you have several free throws throughout an NBA and college game. You're talking about one goal that could decide every soccer game. So the fact that they took 3 minutes to make that happen and made Mbappe wait so long, I do think it impacted him. And Morocco's goalie, who is awesome, he's their best player, Yacine Bono, makes the save. It was a terrible penalty from Mbappe. And at that point, I was like, oh, all right, that's going to be something that France regrets. That's the turning point. That's the momentum flipper of a game. And Morocco's offense just never got it going. They never really tested France. They had, I mean, a couple of opportunities, but no really big chances. And, you know, kind of disappointing, to say the least. I thought Morocco would score at least a goal. I thought they would score one goal. And if they could hold France to one, they could send it to extra time, maybe win it in penalties. Maybe they would lose a 2-1 heartbreaker. But they never really threatened to score. And they held France at bay for a half. But once that second half kicked off, I mean, you can compare it to any other sport that we watch, that we love watching here, you know, in the States. NFL, NBA, baseball. Think about a team that has been to the championship, World Series, whatever, what have you, each of the last two times, and they're a favorite to win. You know, think about the Dodgers. Think about if the Dodgers are, you know, playing in the NL wild card, like they were last year against the Cincinnati Reds, and the Dodgers are, it's 0-0 going into the sixth inning. Would you really even be worried? That's what it felt like for this game. It was 0-0 at half. Never felt like for a second that France was worried. Never felt like you were worried if you were watching the game, hoping France would win. And sure enough, within just 15 minutes of the second half, it took them to the hour mark. Again, I give Morocco credit for an offense in France that has looked so dynamite, so unstoppable, so lethal, with the best player in the world in Mbappe and Ousmane Dembele, who scored a hat-trick in freaking 32 minutes in one of the games already in this World Cup. And Michael Olise, who has been awesome. Not to mention the couple of stars they got coming off the bench. Bradley Barcola. And in the 60th minute, Mbappe once again proved why he is the best player on the planet right now. And he's been the best player in the world for at least 4 or 5 years since last World Cup. And he just, again, gets the ball right on the edge of the box and just freaking, the way they bend these things, man, just curls it right in effortlessly. A wizardry goal. And he just curls it right inside the post. No chance for Bono, who's like, look, I think he's 6'5". He looks like he's 6'8", with how big he is in goal. And he had no chance. And so, again, didn't even seem like France was really even worried or tested. And, you know, we're starting to get to that stage where it's like, all right, 60th minute, Morocco. All right, maybe an upset brewing. They get one little counterattack. And then here's Mbappe. Oh, you guys need me to finally step up. I missed a penalty already in this game. No problem. Here you go. Here's right out of the top drawer. A little bend it like Beckham. As some of the British announcers would say, a magisterial goal. So one, they get that. They get another goal from Dembele just minutes later. 6 minutes later, and that was it. Bang, bang. 2-0. They kind of coast the rest of the way, and France is back in the semifinals for the third time. They won the World Cup in 2018, beating Croatia in the final. That's when Mbappe was just 19 years old. And then they lose to Argentina in the final in penalties 4 years ago. They're back in the semis. Whether or not they win the title, because I think we recognize that that's a real thing that happens every year in our sports that we love watching. The best team doesn't always win the title. And I don't think France is going to win the title. I don't think they're going to win the World Cup, but they are the best team. And you could maybe make the argument, well, they really haven't played anybody before this. Well, they played the best team in Africa and Morocco. They played a top eight team in the country, and they beat them pretty convincingly, pretty thoroughly. I mean, that's as dominant of a 2-0 win as you'll see. So France is the best team in the world. Mbappe, the best player in the world. By the way, there was some concern. Mbappe came out of the game in the 77th minute, went down, was holding his ankle, and had to get substituted out of the game. And then, you know, the Fox broadcast is showing him with an ice pack on his ankle. He said after the game, he said, I'm all good. Got a knock on the ankle, but it's all good. And he went to talk about the guy that subbed in for him, Jean-Philippe Mateta. Said, JP was more able than me to play the last 15 minutes. And then you also had a, one of the reporters adding that there are no concerns to have on Killian's ankle. So there was some concern in the game when you see him down holding his ankle. Not, he wasn't writhing in pain, but definitely in some discomfort. He's got an ice pack on his ankle afterwards. He comes out of the game. I think he'll be 100% for the semifinal, which is next Tuesday. But that was the convincing win. If you were hesitant to believe in France, that they're the best team in this tournament, because you said, all right, well, they played Paraguay last round. Would have been better to watch them if they had to play Germany. You know, they coasted past Sweden in the round of 32. They beat Iraq and Senegal in the group stage. Norway played all their backups. They haven't even been tested. Well, this was a proper test, and they passed it with flying colors. That being said, I am not a believer that they win this World Cup. Because, in case you haven't been listening, we did our bracket predictions before, right when the knockout stage began. And I'm sticking to it. I think Spain wins this whole thing. I think Spain's defense is the best in the world. I think they are capable of holding down Mbappe and Dembele and Olise and Doué. And yes, those are the four main attackers from France. Yes, all their names rhyme. Yes, it's very French. And Barcola, Rabiot, I think they can hold all those guys down. I think Spain's defense is the kryptonite to this France offense. And I think Spain is going to win tomorrow against Belgium. And I think they're going to beat France. They're going to knock them out. They'll be an underdog. That's fine. I can't wait. I'm taking Spain. I picked them before the tournament began. I think Spain's going to beat them. I think Spain's going to win this whole thing. 310-840-4910. Before we get to Spain-Belgium, you know, just to finish up on Morocco's side here and give them a proper send-off that I feel like they deserve. That's a great team. They were seemingly a Cinderella 4 years ago. They were a dark horse this year. It's a shame they ran into France each of the last two tournaments. You know, if they were in the bottom half of the bracket, if they played Argentina, I think they would beat them. If they played England, I think they'd beat them. Brazil got knocked out by Norway. If they would have played Brazil, though, before this, and they did play Brazil, and they tied them in the group stage, if they had to play them again, I think they would have beat them. I think this is one of the best teams in the world, and it's unfortunate that I don't think they match up well with France. They have to play a team whose strength is defense like them, because I think they could go toe. Honestly, if Morocco played Spain, I think that game goes to penalties. Achraf Hakimi is one of the best players in the world. He plays for PSG. He's their right back, but he's always up making things happen, getting shots on target, whipping in crosses. He's been involved in almost all their goals that they had scored in this tournament. They got a great coach. They got some really, really solid midfielders. Just don't have the goal-scoring capabilities. That's the thing. 4 years from now, when they co-host the World Cup in 2030, it's Morocco, Portugal, and Spain. I think they should be one of the four or five favorites to win the tournament. And a lot of their team is young. A lot of guys in their 20s. I think they have only one starting player that's over 30 years old. And their goalie's fantastic, Bono. And I would love to watch him play in the Premier League or some of the top leagues in Europe. You know, right now he plays in Saudi Arabia. And could you blame him with all the money he's probably getting? But, you know, most teams that you think have a chance to win the tournament, to win the World Cup, they probably need a world-class goalie. Morocco's got it. They've got a lot of they check a lot of the boxes. Goal scoring. And it goes to that saying. Obviously, it's a massive part of the game. Can't win if you don't score. And they didn't score. And that was it. And all it took was France had some big chances. And again, the penalty, obviously it's a massive opportunity. But Mbappe choked on it. And Bono also guessed the right way. He had to do that. Knew where he was going. That's part of having a great goalie. But you got to score to win. And outside of those two goals, I would say they largely held France in check. France did have a bunch of shots. I know there was another one. Luka Dinje, their left back, smashed one off the crossbar. I guess you could make the argument maybe that France should have scored four goals. But, watching the game, I didn't feel like there was a huge gulf in class between these two other than the 6 minutes where France scored their two goals. But that's all it takes for this team. That's all it takes. You could keep a heavyweight fighter. You can keep a goal scorer. You could keep a three-point shooter down for 95% of the game, but those 5% they'll tear you apart, and that'll be the difference. And that was the difference today. 310-840-4910. 310-840-4910. Do you think France is winning the World Cup? And do you agree Mbappe, best player in the world? I don't know if there's really too much debate to be had about that. But I don't think France is winning this. I think it's going to be Spain. And so we look ahead to this Spain-Belgium game tomorrow. Let's get you the odds from our friends here at BetMGM first and foremost. And they've got Spain as a big favorite. I wouldn't say a massive favorite, but a big favorite. And that's deserved. I think Spain is the exact same price that France was today to win in regulation and to advance. Spain minus 160 on the money line to win in regulation. That means they can't go to extra time or penalties. They have to win it in the first 90 minutes. Spain minus 160. Belgium coming off of the 4-1 beatdown of Team USA. Belgium plus 400 to win it in regulation. And the tie, which means the game goes to extra time, is plus 290. However, just to advance to the next round, Spain minus 300, Belgium plus 240. So Spain's slightly less of a favorite than France was today against Morocco. And that's, not that Belgium's getting too much respect, I just still don't think the rest of the world, our friends at BetMGM, I just don't think they realize how good, how amazing this Spain defense is. And maybe it's because they don't have the offensive firepower, or they haven't shown the offensive firepower that France has shown. You know, you look at Spain's win so far. I mean, they showed it last round. You know, they beat the snot out of Austria 3-0. Or two rounds ago, they beat the snot out of Austria 3-0. They play Portugal, and it takes until basically the last minute to get the game winner. They win that one 1-0. They won their final group stage game against Uruguay 1-0. Remember, they tied Cabo Verde, which is, I think the sky was falling. I was in Spain for that wedding when that game happened. It was like, and again, you would have thought literally that the world was ending. They tied it 0-0, and they beat Saudi Arabia 4-0. Not like they're scoring three goals every game. They've done it in two. They've scored 1-1 and 0 in their other three games so far. So I get it. Aesthetically, they're not maybe as pleasing as France, who again plays like it's street soccer in a good way. Like where they're showing off all the different, you know, flair and skill moves. And it just looks very pretty to the eye. Spain is a little bit more rugged. They're not like the Spain teams of old, where it was just, I heard Ian Dark say it on the broadcast in their last game, where it used to be death by 1,000 passes. And then that didn't work. Teams found out, like, all right, you can pass it around. You could have 80% possession all you want. Go ahead. That's fine. Once you get to the attacking third, we're going to shut it down. And that's why Spain, after having a dynasty where they won the Euros in 2008, the World Cup in 2010, the Euros in 2012, the Euros in 2016, they got knocked out. One of the biggest upsets in World Cup history in 2018 by Russia. And in 2022 at the World Cup, Spain, guess who? Got knocked out by Morocco in penalties after a 0-0 game, a goalless game. Spain at times had relied entirely on their defense and just thought that, all right, we'll get that one goal whenever it happens, and we'll protect that one goal lead. Do they maybe still have a little bit of that of them still deep inside? Maybe. Like I said, three of their five games so far, they have scored one or fewer goals. But I just think their defense is unbreakable. It would not shock me again to see them pitch another shutout tomorrow. If I had to give you a final score prediction, I'll say 2-0, Spain over Belgium. So if you're, you know, looking to put a couple bucks in this game tomorrow, I would say probably Spain minus 1.5, or if you want to play a little SGP, Spain to advance and under 3.5 goals is minus 110. It's even odds with our friends at BetMGM. I think Spain's winning. I wouldn't be entirely stunned if it's 0-0 or if it's 1-1 and it goes to extra time, but I don't think it'll have to go to penalties. And even if it does, again, Belgium's got Thibaut Courtois, but I think ultimately it's probably 1-0 or 2-0. And even if they, if they do have to go to extra time, I think they've proven that they keep their composure, they keep their calm like they did against Portugal. They get the goal from the super sub Mikel Merino coming off the bench. I think Spain, they're far superior to Belgium. They are. And, you know, again, I know for a lot of folks here that have really gotten into the World Cup but weren't big soccer fans before that, you watch the last game, you watch Belgium terrorize the U.S., and you say, well, I don't know, Belgium looked pretty damn good. that was way more about Team USA playing scared, playing an awful game. They were unprepared. Their defense was just horrendous. USA played, their defense was a zero. It couldn't have been worse. It was a 1 out of 10, a 1 out of 100. Spain's defense is a 10 out of 10. Belgium's not going to find it easy to break them down. And I don't even know what the starting 11 is going to be for Belgium. Because they had Kevin De Bruyne, who's their best player and one of the best midfielders of this century, on the bench. Didn't even play last game. Lukaku has been riddled with injuries this year and is only healthy once this tournament started. I don't think you can start him. I think Lukaku's got to come off the bench. And Spain's got the defenders capable of neutralizing him. They got some big guys at the back line. Aymeric Laporte, one of them. They've got some big, solid guys that they can handle Lukaku. Jeremy Doku, I'm not worried about. Trust me, I'm a Man City fan for club, you know, for club soccer. He plays for Man City. A lot of flair. Rarely does anything with it. And the guy that scored the first two goals, De Ketelaere, honestly, I think that was the best game I've ever seen him play. So I think I'd be shocked if Belgium scores a goal tomorrow. I'd be stunned if they found a way to score more than that. Spain's going to control this game as they always do with the possession. They're the better team. I see them beating Belgium again, 1-0 or 2-0. Maybe if Belgium somehow gets a goal, maybe off a free kick or something that's out of the run of the vein of play, this goes to extra time. I still think Spain will advance. And I think they're going to knock out France. And they're going to be underdogs, and I can't wait. Because I think a lot of people are jumping on the Mbappe bandwagon and the France bandwagon, and that's fine. I know our guy Nick Costos has been saying for a while he thinks France is going to win it, and that's fine. I think they're going to meet their maker in Spain. But La Roja, Spain have to take care of business first tomorrow, and I think they do. I think it'll be a pretty convincing win, almost as convincing as France was today over Belgium. 310-840-4910. All right, we got to take a short break. When we come back, why Christian Pulisic is getting a ton of criticism right now, even though it's been 3 days since Team USA's loss. And I'm going to tell you why I think he should no longer be Team USA's captain. This is BetMGM Tonight. I'm Pat Boyle. Don't go anywhere. 310-840-4910. You want to talk a little World Cup? This is Westwood One Sports.
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1: 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I'm Pat Boyle. 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
1: Way too much playing with the ball, and it screwed him. All right, we got to get out of here. Again, we'll talk some more soccer tomorrow, 310-840-4910. Thanks to everybody working on the show. Thanks to Grant Leader. Thanks to Peyton and Westwood One Studios. Thanks to Monty. Thanks to Chloe Pratt, Zach Kroll, my co-host Brad. I'm Pat Boyle. We'll see you tomorrow back here, 6 p.m. Eastern. I'm Pat Boyle, BetMGM.
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9: A better life with Dr. Sanjay Gupta.
10: They say consistency is key, but sometimes you just gotta switch it up. A new study out of Harvard School of Public Health found that varying your exercise routine could add years to your life. What exercise someone did didn't matter much. What did matter was that all the exercises together worked all the muscle groups in their body. Now, an added benefit to changing things up is it can help you push through the plateau effect. That's when your body gets so efficient at doing something that you actually stop getting better at it. And we know from previous research that specializing in any one sport at a young age can make someone actually more prone to injury. And as experts we talk to point out, even elite athletes switch up things with their workouts, making sure to target strength, cardio, flexibility, balance, and doing that every single week. I'm Dr. Sanjay Gupta, helping you live a better life.
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Summer League has tipped off in Las Vegas. AJ DeBonta getting the better of number two draft pick Darren Peterson, the Washington Wizards, facing the Utah Jazz. But with respect to Summer League basketball, the biggest story in the NBA right now remains the whereabouts of LeBron James. The LeBron James sweepstakes continues. Pun intended, LeBron James could be a kingmaker in the Eastern Conference again. If LeBron chooses to join an Eastern Conference team, that likely turns that new team immediately, in a snap, to the favorite to win the conference.

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0: Arkansas, wherever you are in this great, big, beautiful world of ours, and welcome into the Morning Sports Beat with Levi Peckinpah. I am Eric G, and of course, you on the High Impact Analytics text line at 479-587-9921. That's 479-587-9921. We'd love to hear from you on this Friday as we've all made it to the end of the week. But before we can officially declare it the weekend, which as far as I'm concerned, the weekend starts at 9 o'clock this morning. So if you have to work after 9 o'clock this morning, tell your boss it's the weekend. You don't work on weekends. Go out and have a couple of Bloody Marys. Invite him or her to have a couple of Bloody Marys. That ought to loosen up their mood. And if it doesn't, then why are you working for that person anyway? You want to work for somebody fun. You want to work for somebody that cares about you and wants to win and wants your company to succeed. But you also want to work for somebody that's fun. So invite them out for a couple of Bloody Marys, loosen them up, and you guys get the weekend started at the proper time, which is 9 o'clock this morning. Bloody Marys with Eggs Benedict. That's what I recommend.
1: Ooh, okay. And make sure he's paying. That's the perfect way to
0: do that.
1: Oh, that's pushing it. That's pushing it.
0: Yeah, now I see why Levi. Now I see why you always hit your ceiling.
1: Yeah.
0: You always hit that ceiling a little bit.
1: Push the envelope too far, man.
0: Yeah, don't. You push it just it's going a little bit too far. Maybe you go Dutch, or maybe you pick up the bill. Pick up the bill for your boss that could lead to a raise maybe later on down the line. You never know. And one thing we don't know about right now, even though we have a pretty good guess, is KJ Jackson's going to be the starting quarterback for the Arkansas Razorbacks this year, right? And Levi asked during one of our post-show meetings a couple of days ago, is there any scenario in which AJ Hill starts for the Razorbacks

0: this year. And we're talking game one, all right? We're not talking about if KJ Jackson were to get hurt, which would be the most obvious scenario that, AJ Hill were to start. But if you're talking about game one, and throw in the caveat that KJ Jackson is healthy, is there any scenario in which AJ Hill starts? Now, if what Ryan Silverfield says is true, that both of them got an equal amount of reps or close to an equal amount of reps over the spring, and they're going to get the same amount of reps when it comes into the fall, yeah, there is a scenario in which AJ Hill could start. That actually exists if what Ryan Silverfield is telling us is the truth. And that scenario, it's pretty simple. It's nothing you haven't thought of. But AJ Hill would have to go out and greatly, I mean greatly, outperform KJ Jackson, meaning over the summer, he got a lot better and KJ Jackson got a whole lot worse. Because what I saw this spring, Jackson was the more accurate quarterback. He had the stronger arm. The biggest upside that he has over AJ Hill is he's more mobile. And unlike Taylen Green, KJ Jackson doesn't seem to be afraid of using that mobility. That was Taylor. If you want to talk about Taylen Green's biggest problem as a quarterback, and everybody's got a decision making. Yeah, you're right on that. But right there along with decision making was the fact that he never really seemed to use his mobility as much as he could. And the guy made some spectacular plays. I mean, none more spectacular than what he did at Auburn, his first year here at Arkansas, where he kicked the dude right in the face. And we all heard Kung Fu Fighting playing in the background. Like, when he jumped up and kicked that guy in the face, did you just hear the song, whoa, whoa, whoa? Like, you could hear it.
1: Which version?
0: Either Jack Black or the original version.
1: Okay, perfect.
0: I'd go original. It's more fun. But yeah, you could hear that when KJ Jackson kicked that dude in the face. Or not KJ Jackson, but
1: Taylen Green.
0: But he just seemed so afraid to use it. And especially go back to that first year, there were countless times where he'd hold on to the ball, then throw a bad pass. Because he was just determined to throw it, and he was making his offensive line work a hell of a lot harder than what it needed to, because they're saying to themselves, dude, run. You've got the legs to run. KJ Jackson's not afraid to use it. And over the summer, AJ Hill would have to, A, become a better runner, a better passer. As far as decision-making goes, you know, I really couldn't tell which one was a better decision-maker. I'm assuming it's KJ Jackson. I mean, he didn't throw an interception during the spring game that AJ did, so that's kind of the only scenario in which I see AJ Hill starting if KJ Jackson remains healthy. Now, if he gets hurt, then yeah, obviously AJ Hill's going to start, because you don't have a guy on that campus. And there are 1, 2, 3, 4, 5 quarterbacks now, if you count the kid that just came in or is going to come in from Fayetteville that reclassified.
1: Oh yeah, Hank Hendricks.
0: Yeah. So none of those three are anywhere close to where Hill and Jackson are. And boy, if we're down to playing one of those guys, yeah, you can kiss the season goodbye. That's just the truth. I mean, it is what it is. But name me another team. Name me a team in college football that's 3 or 4 deep at quarterback. I'll show you a big time anomaly. Put it this way, every talk show host is saying that about their team right now. Yeah, if we're down to that 13 quarterback, I'm going to have to mainline Jack Daniels just to get through the season. But yeah, I think that's the only way. I mean, AJ Hill would have to make some really big time improvements in order to take that job away from KJ Jackson. I don't see it happening. And I don't expect at SEC Media Days for Ryan Silverfield to tell us much. In fact, I expect him to give us an answer a lot like this. This is 9:41. This is from right after the spring game when we had a chance to talk with Ryan Silverfield here on the Morning Sports Beat and hear what he said on why he's keeping the quarterback, the starting quarterback information so close to the vest.
2: Yeah, so the truth is there's nothing close to the vest. It's a close race, and I think the fact there is no separation, major separation, kind of dictates, man, we got two guys that are really good, right, and two guys we trust, two guys that are capable of being starting quarterbacks in the SEC. So, maybe there'll be some clarity, I would assume, as we get into OTAs and training camp. We've given each one some things that we want to see improvements on, and then ultimately, hey, do those things occur? And if they do, and one steps up and plays at a higher level, but I think we've got two capable guys, so that's the good news.
0: Okay, if Ryan Silverfield is truthful, okay, and there's reasons to believe that he is, and there's reasons to believe that he's not. I mean, I wouldn't want Utah to know who my starting quarterback is right now. And I'm assuming that they're trying to find as much tape as they can on A.J. Hill and as much as they can on K.J. Jackson. But I would bet they've chose to prepare for K.J. Jackson. You know, if he is being truthful and you're telling me that there's no separation between the two, that's a problem. That's a big problem, because to me that falls into the category of now you've got two quarterbacks, which is now you've got one quarterback. If they're both just that close, then what do you do? And here is Ryan Silverfield. This is 9:43. Here he is on a two-quarterback system.
2: Probably not, but you can't sit here and say that, like, you never know, right? We never know until the true bullets are flying what it looks like. Obviously the flow of a game, if one guy is maybe not giving you exactly what you need, sometimes you put that in. But, reality, I'd like to get with one guy and see what happens. Obviously, you hope you stay healthy. But, I'm not a big two-quarterback system guy. We've done some of that stuff. I mean, we've put a guy in for a couple packages and plays over time. So we'll see. But obviously, if any of our opponents are listening to this, yeah, we plan on using four quarterback system, even though they'll all be healthy.
0: So he does have a little bit of sense of humor. It's dry. It's dry there. I gave him the courtesy laugh, which is probably bad on me. Or maybe I really laughed. You don't know. Maybe I did really laugh. Maybe I found that funny. Maybe I find dad jokes funny. You don't know.
1: I sat on the other side. You did find it funny.
0: Yeah.
1: I watched you. You gave a good
0: hard laugh. It's one of those chuckles like, hey, we're using this. It's like, all right. I mean, I guess this is what we're going with here. But I believe there is separation, and I believe KJ separated himself from again, just going on what I saw, and take that with a grain of salt. That I believe that K.J. Jackson did separate himself from A.J. Hill, and he's going to be the starting quarterback, and it will take a monumental effort from A.J. Hill to change that. And if you're A.J. Hill and you can't change that, you can't change anything between now and the last week of fall camp. Being the backup at Arkansas, there are worse situations to be in, and you just have to be ready every week as if you're going to play, because you don't know what's going to happen. And that's what I always worry about with the backup quarterback. Now, especially if there is a tight race, or he's led to believe that he really has a shot at starting, and everybody kind of knows, well, yeah, but... Now, they're telling you that, but right now the evidence doesn't stack up to that. What I worry about is when he officially loses that job, does he pout? Does he get the mully grubs? Does he consider jumping in the transfer portal a lot earlier than what he should? And the thing I love about being the backup quarterback, if I'm on campus, look, yes, you'd always much rather be the starter. But there are ways that as the backup quarterback, you can be the most popular guy on campus, because if the starter's struggling, and let's say you're not better than he is, most people don't know that. So they start clamoring to give you a shot. And the minute you go in, there's going to be a large cheer when the starter doesn't do enough. But it's also a tough position because you've got to do everything you can to get the starter ready, and you've got to do everything you can to be ready yourself. And it's not that you're hoping that that guy gets hurt. Okay, well, a guy like me would be hoping the starter would get hurt because I want my shot. I don't want to sit on the sidelines. And honestly, if you're a backup quarterback hoping the starter gets hurt, I don't have a problem with that because you want to play. And there's nothing wrong with wanting to play, and it's a competitive sport. And if that's your only shot, hey, I'm not going to feel sorry for him if he breaks an ankle. I'm going to go out there and do my best. It's how I got my shot. Do you think Tom Brady was crying for Drew Bledsoe? No.
1: He wasn't. Well, also, Tom Brady was all... Again, with Tom Brady, he was 191, so he probably didn't originally think he was going to get a shot. So to see that, it landed on his plate like a silver
0: depends
1: platter.
0: Depends on what book you read. Most books, Tom Brady was convinced that he was eventually going to be the starter. He was that cocky, that sure.
1: I always forget. Tom Brady has like the special irrational, like at one point it was irrational delusion. But then it's one of those where he was so consistent with it, it drove him to his success.
0: Well, and he was the type of guy that would go out with Drew Bledsoe and the guys, and when they would go in, he would stay in and talk to the limo driver and ask him all sorts of questions about Drew Bledsoe. I mean, that's how obsessed Tom Brady was with getting that job and wanting to know what was the separation between Drew and him. And you got to be like that if you're the backup quarterback. But, you know, KJ, I think AJ Hill would have to get faster. I don't think he's as fast as KJ Jackson. There's just right now, again, going on what I saw in spring, KJ Jackson, he's just a better quarterback for all the reasons that I've given you. And most of those things, look, you can improve on accuracy, you can improve on arm strength, you can kind of improve on speed. I've always been one of those that's kind of questioned whether or not you can actually get faster than someone else. It takes a lot of hard work. Like all these things, they're tangibles. You can improve on them. You can be a better decision maker, but it takes an ungodly commitment in order for you to get there.
1: And the thing that I've continued to go back to, because I think it helps KJ out so much, is that there's already tape on him. Sometimes that is awful that there's tape on you, because that means people can scheme towards you. But in KJ's sake, he ended up having some of the best tape of last year by going up against Texas, where he showed out and looked like he could be a stellar quarterback if he had time in the pressure cooker. So I think that hurts. I think that hurts AJ a lot. There's just a little bit of the film in the system, so that way it shows off the real highs that KJ could possibly have.
0: And I look at this point, Levi, as much as I'd like to see there be competition, because I think, look, I have mixed emotions on quarterback competition, because on one hand, I want somebody to separate themselves. I want somebody to be the unquestioned guy, because one, that makes you relax as a fan base, that makes you relax as a coach and as a team. It's like, we have our guy. We know who we're following. This is the dude we trust. We trust everything about him. The tangibles, the intangibles. We know who he is. This is our ride or die. The other thing that I don't mind so much is competition. If both of these guys are truly good, if they're both truly as good, and I mean that, you think that, all right, whoever loses this battle could start for 10 other SEC teams. If you look, all right, let's look at the teams that we know who have their starting quarterback. Missouri has their starting quarterback in Austin Simmons. That's one. Texas has their starting quarterback in Arch. That's two. Georgia has their starting quarterback. Ole Miss has their starting quarterback. South Carolina has their starting quarterback. That's five.
1: LSU, Missouri State, or not Missouri State, Mississippi State. You also have as well, I'm trying to think, I feel like there's one more, but I think we've hit the majority.
0: All right.
1: Texas A&M.
0: All right, so those eight schools. If you believe that your guy could start for five of those eight, like you're like, look, there's no way he beat out Trinidad Chambliss. He's probably not going to beat out Arch, but he can beat out Gunnar Stockton. I believe our backup is as good as, if not better than Gunnar Stockton, or I believe my backup is as good or, you know, better than Levitt at LSU. I watched him at Arizona State, and this kid doesn't have these three, four things that my guy does. If you believe that, then you're in a real good position of having two guys push each other. But if not, they're just guys, and they're right about the same level, then that's back to that whole two-quarterback system. And it's like, all right, I'm going with one guy over the other just because I have to pick a guy. Just because I have to.
1: I also think KJ Hill should watch out, and if he does, or for AJ Hill, he shouldn't end up transferring somewhere if he loses the battle. Because the main thing is you got to look at it from a outside perspective. If I'm looking to pick up a quarterback prospect for the upcoming year, if I'm going to get the backup from Arkansas after what happened the previous season, that's not going to be a great look for AJ in the portal. It's just not going to. He's going to end up having to take a big downgrade and probably move out of the Power Four. So if I'm AJ, it's one of those where if the battle is neck and neck, and at any moment if a wrong thing happens, you could go in for KJ Jackson, sit here and fight. That's your best option, is to sit here, fight, get more experience, get more knowledge in Silverfield's system, and be ready for the moment, because we saw for Malachi Singleton, whenever he got his moment, whenever Taylen Green got hurt, he came in and was big against Tennessee and got Arkansas that win 2 years ago.
0: Coming up next here on 92.1 The Ticket and the 92.1 The Ticket app, it's not even August yet. We're in July. But do John Calipari and company need to win this game? We'll tell you which one we're talking about next.
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0: 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I am Eric G. Oh, man. Friday, it's July. We're right there in the middle of July. We've got one more week before SEC Media Days gets here. And next Wednesday and Thursday, or not next Wednesday, but 2 weeks from this last Wednesday and Thursday, we'll be down in Tampa for SEC Media Days on that Thursday, or on that Wednesday and Thursday, because we want to be down there for the Razorbacks, and we'll get down there the day before and just hang out and give you the vibe of everything going on in Tampa surrounding the conference. But I think one of the big things that we're going to talk about between now and Thanksgiving is this Arkansas-Michigan State game.
1: Mm-hmm.
0: In fact, Levi, depending on how the Razorbacks are doing after the Georgia game or after the Tulsa game,
1: it might become a focal point.
0: I can see where that could be a focal point, depending on fans and what they have interest in, and they might be more than willing to start breaking down that game in late September, early October. Again, it depends on the football team.
1: So basically what you've already got a footnote in the schedule is like, If Arkansas bet by this point, we move to basketball.
0: Yeah, absolutely. You pivot. You go. You go where we're at, you go where the people want to go. And a lot of people right now are really excited about basketball and not near as excited about football as I am. And that's fine. But come to this Thanksgiving game with Michigan State. It's going to be played. It's going to be tipped off at 3:30 right after the Lions play their game on CBS. So then you've got the college basketball game, which will follow it up. And hopefully, if for some reason that NFL game goes into overtime, we push back tip off until it's done. So we get all 40 minutes of Arkansas Michigan State. But this is the third year in a row that Arkansas played this game. Third year on national television that they have played a game on Thanksgiving, and they've drawn a lot of eyeballs. First it was with Illinois, then it was Duke. They're 0-2 in those matchups. And you've already handed Michigan State home court advantage by playing this in Detroit and asking your fans to buy travel packages that will get them to Michigan on Thanksgiving. And I'm sure that there's going to be a pretty good Razorback contingent up there. I just don't know if there's going to be as many Razorback fans as there's going to be Michigan State fans. But if you're going to continue to do these games and you're going to continue to whet our appetite for what might be with this basketball team during the year, at some point, you got to win one of these games. I hesitate to use the words must win, especially when it comes to Michigan State playing them on their home turf. Even if it's not in East Lansing, it's still their home turf. I hate to use that term must win, because the NCAA selection committee will look at this as a good loss. Now, it's going to be a quad one win, and that'll really go far in helping your resume and certainly should help your seeding. And I feel like these last couple of years, the Razorbacks should have been seeded maybe a little bit higher than what they were. But if you want to get that one seed, that two seed, these are the games that you need to win. You need to win this game. You need to win that North Carolina game. You need to get a little revenge against Arizona. And it's not that these games are necessarily more important than what you will play in the SEC, but they're resume builders. And again, it builds hope. The one thing I got to give John Calipari credit for is even when Arkansas hasn't won these big-time non-con matchups, it's never dashed hope as to what this team could be. One, because he's on the sideline. Two, because you've had a lot of talent. And I think people understand basketball is a long season, and it's all about building momentum for March. So nobody's going to be crushed if you lose to Michigan State or North Carolina in the SEC-ACC Challenge, or even if you get beat by Arizona again. No one's going to be crushed. No one's going to lose hope. No one's going to get down on this team, so to speak. But it would be nice to get a couple of these games under your belt.
1: Yeah, I mean, because Cal's had the benefit that in SEC play, he's been able to either A, be dominant like he was last year, or B, turn around what was originally looking like a bad season to turn out to be pretty great. But if you're able to start out all this with wins and go up against these big teams and not get throttled, I mean, that's going to give everybody a lot more hope, because then that shows complete improvement from the process that's been going on.
0: I believe that if you win this game against Michigan State, it'll go a long, long way in building your confidence for the NCAA tournament. What last year's game with Michigan State was a barometer. Well, let's see how good you are. And they went out and they played it, and that's when some glaring issues about Arkansas showed up. I mean, that's when we found out, okay, this team needs to be more physical. And, you know, they didn't really, I mean, if you think about it, they never really improved on it.
1: Nope.
0: All that much from that game.
1: It kind of showcased that for Cal, It's been the first time that he really made misses in the transfer portal.
0: And I don't want to be quite honest, Levi, I don't want this game to be a barometer as far as, okay, we lost this game, this is where we are, and Arkansas just stayed there. What if Arkansas shows some major issues in this game with Michigan State this year? I'm hoping there are things they can actually improve on, and that's what kind of worries me, because it's a much different team playing Michigan State this year than it was last year. It's a very young team,
1: but you can also easily see where the same problems crop up again.
0: Yeah,
1: because we mentioned earlier in the week the fight for Caleb Arrigo. Between what Arkansas and most likely it's BYU, but at the same time that's a 6'11 freshman that you may have to give time to just because of the physicality's sake, because he's 240 something. That's bigger than anybody else on the team. If we're having to set that up and say you don't end up getting him, there's still a great chance that physicality and just the weight and wanting to battle down low becomes another big problem that Arkansas may not be able to get over.
0: Well, I don't even know if it's so much the same problems as much as I worry about when you're a young team, does it kind of get stuck in your head that this is just who we are?
1: No.
0: Do you worry about, and I never know, is it better to go into that situation and have a lot of things go wrong as a younger team because you forget it a lot quicker, or if you have major problems, do you overthink it a little bit more as a younger team?
1: That's what I
0: really can't tell.
1: Because my thought process is, and it's for all these guys because they've had to recycle and go through so many games throughout their lives, it's, okay, this is a game, this loss is going to be pretty impactful, but at the same time, it's one game. You have a whole schedule to go through, have a whole non-con, a lot of SEC play. If you loom on it too much, then that's where the pain ends up going. And that ends up hurting a lot longer because that one matchup then turns into, oh, you've been thinking about that game for 2 weeks now.
0: Well, and I as most fans view these games, I think most fans view them the way Cal views them. They're tune-ups.
1: Yeah.
0: This gets you ready for the SEC, which gets you ready for the NCAA tournament. You've already played on a neutral floor. You've played big-time opponents, so you're not walking into anything that should surprise you when March rolls around. The only thing is that when March rolled around, what we saw last year was that Arkansas's problems stayed the same. They were just never really able to improve on being able to play defense in the front court.
1: But
0: I honestly think they'll be better at that this year if any of these guys that you've recruited pan out. Whether or not you get Caleb Arrigo, if any of these other three guys you're bringing in pan out, then you should be better down low.
1: But you also have to think about it. Yes, that Michigan State matchup was a litmus test. The thing is, there were more and more and more as the season went along to test the judgment of this team of where it's been. And so it just never improved. This team has to have the awareness of, okay, this is one matchup. This is something that, unfortunately, it went bad, but we'll have more opportunities down the line to continue to show that we've improved and we've gone and gotten a lot better at X, Y, and Z. And the thing is also, Eric, you mentioned, like, is this something that people could judge them based off of and it might end up wearing on them? Just put it back in your mind whenever you're 18, 19 years old. If someone ended up judging you on X, Y, and Z that was going on, what did you think whenever someone judged you?
0: I didn't care.
1: What do you think they think?
0: I didn't care. I was always out to prove you wrong because but I functioned on that chip on my shoulder. You know, I function with that. I want people to doubt me because I want to go prove you wrong.
1: Well, Eric, these guys have been judged basically since they came out the womb and was given a basketball. So they've been judged forever. So any of our opinions on if on that game they don't hit a litmus test to know this might be their ceiling.
0: Yeah, but how many of these guys, and this is the question I always have about five-star athletes.
1: Mm-hmm.
0: How many of them have truly, and I mean truly, faced adversity? Because when you're a five-star athlete or you're good enough to play in a pro league with men over in Europe, or you've been playing at EBYL, or you've been playing at, you know, overtime OTE, or, you know, IMG, or any of the other acronyms. I don't even know if EBYL is a thing.
1: Yeah, I don't know what you were talking about.
0: I don't know. You know, I'm just throwing out letters here at this point.
1: I thought you were making an acronym for eyeballs.
0: You know, if you've played in any one of these academies, you haven't really truly faced adversity because you've been the best of the best. There may have been a game or two where you haven't been as good as you want to be, but you have played upper level competition. You have had the whole world telling you you're great. You have had every college coach knocking on your door. You have yet to face that moment where somebody welcomes you to that next level above.
1: Well,
0: because most of these guys have been so good as from the time they've been in grade school till now that they've been the best player on the court.
1: The thing is, though, it's not like it's one of those where, again, walking out the womb, giving the basketball, oh my goodness, you've been anointed. It's... you've had to put in so much work to actually get to that point. Yes, there's a graduation level from the high school prep, Euro, wherever, to college, but they've had to work their tail ends off to become the best. To get recognized by one of the greatest college basketball coaches ever, you had to get to a certain level. The thing is, it's one of those where whenever you get those type of accomplishments, it's great, but you can't rest on it. If you do, that's when the problems start up.
0: And again... five-star athletes. I mean, if I understand that you have to put in the work, but I've also seen guys get shell-shocked.
1: Mm-hmm.
0: I've also seen guys, like, all of a sudden, it's like, oh, I'm not as good as I thought it was. And they go into a shell because they don't know how to handle it.
1: Mm-hmm.
0: I'm hoping that Cal has done his due diligence and the guys that he's bringing in can handle having their butt kicked. Because there's going to come a point where it happens this year.
1: Oh, absolutely.
0: I very seriously doubt Arkansas is going to go through the entire year unscathed and not have a game where they just absolutely look like garbage.
1: There's a chance that it's this Michigan State matchup where they get their teeth kicked in.
0: Or it could be Arizona. It could be North Carolina. It could be Tennessee.
1: Yeah.
0: You could get your butt kicked by a team you know you're better than this year. And I honestly think Cal loves those moments.
1: Mm-hmm.
0: I think he really does because he wants to teach and he uses those moments to be able to get through to guys if he has not been able to get through to them. And so if it happens early on, then Cal can get into them the way that he likes.
1: Mm-hmm. To go, like, the biggest example to me is 2 years ago, South Carolina. Remember right before the SEC tournament, that loss to South Carolina, it seemed like so jarring and jaw-jacking, but Cal used that to help Spur get some wins in the SEC tournament and spur that into the NCAA run.
0: Coming up next here on 92.1 The Ticket and the 92.1 The Ticket app will give you the names of the players, the honorees for the Arkansas Hall of Honor. Plus, did this guy really deserve to lose his job?
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0: I want bravado, especially from my quarterback. 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Be Terrell Owens. Be Randy Moss. Be cocky. 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
2: 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I am Eric G. The Hall of Honor names were announced. This year's inductees for the Arkansas Hall of Honor include, and I'm not going to go through all the names, but the big one that most people are probably looking at is Ronnie Brewer, who played here from 2003 to 2006 men's basketball. Tony Bua from 2001 to 2003 football. My big one on this one is Jason Peters. Jason Peters, baby. Played here from 2000 to 2003, long career in the NFL, most notably with the Seattle Seahawks. Very happy for him. There's some others being inducted as well. You can find the full list. It's out there. I just go to ArkansasRazorbacks.com. But congratulations to all are in the who are in the Hall of Honor. But I did want to get to this. Do you know who Jacob Toby is?
3: I do not know.
2: Okay, I didn't either, but he is the 29, let me repeat that, 29-year-old voice of the San Antonio Spurs. The reason I put so much emphasis on his age is because at the age of 29, I wasn't anywhere in that class. I'm not anywhere in that class now at 53, but at 29, yeah, I certainly wasn't ready to be the play-by-play voice of an NBA team or a Major League Baseball or an NFL team. So he had one of the most coveted jobs in all of sports. He has since been fired. Now, why has he been fired? Well, it looks like because he had, and I'll put in air quotes, an affair with Lindy Waters' sister. The reason I put that in air quotes is because somebody jumped on his Instagram, and I get the feeling it's his ex-girlfriend, posted a picture of her and him dancing and said, this is my girlfriend, and the post says, this is my girlfriend of 6 years, but I cheated on her with Lauren Waters, so feel free to continue following me if you think I'm a really good guy, because I'm not. And they even tagged Lauren Waters in the post. Well, San Antonio right now is going through negotiations to figure out where they're going to broadcast their games next year because FanDuel Network shut down. And that would be one thing to say, hey, you know, FanDuel wanted to make some changes, or whoever gets the broadcast right wanted to make some changes, so we had to move on from Jacob. Sorry, you know, it sucks, but he had to go. We're bringing in someone else. But most of the time, when that happens, the team gets to control that, and they just keep the guys that they have in place because it's an easy transition. If, in fact, he was fooling around with Lauren Waters, and there are pictures of her and him, it looks like they're kissing in a photo booth. If they are, it's not San Antonio's business because Lauren Waters does not work for the Spurs. Now, yes, her brother, Lindy, does play for the Spurs. But Lindy's a guy that's further down the bench. And if Lindy has a problem with it, him and Jacob can work it out themselves. If his girlfriend has a problem with it of 6 years, she can work it out with him. But as far as I know, he didn't break any company rules whatsoever. And if he didn't post this, and let's say him and his girlfriend were on the outs, we don't know all the details between him and his girlfriend. Spurs didn't have any right to fire this guy. Now, where I disagree with one Colin Cowherd is, if you want to lawyer up, you can. But I'd be very careful of that. Because if you lawyer up and you file suit against the company that fired you, be prepared to never work in this business again. Be prepared to never call another NBA team's play-by-plays. I guarantee you the majority of Spurs fans do not care about this one iota. The only person that may care about it inside the Spurs organization is Lindy Waters. But Lindy and him can have a talk man-to-man if he thinks he's doing his sister wrong. and then they can get right. And guess what? What if he happens to love Lauren Waters? And he's telling Lindy, I eventually would like to marry your sister someday. Then, again, I fail to see the problem with this. I'm not saying that he's not immoral, but here's the thing. I don't even know if he cheated on his girlfriend. Because I don't even know if they're still together. I don't know if they were living together or whatever. I just know somebody posted this. And as the Spurs, yeah, I may do an investigation. You may say, yeah, I'm still living with her, and it's probably wrong. But I'm going to be like, all right, dude, you just need to handle a business in-house.
3: But, Eric, we don't know the details of the contract between him and the San Antonio Spurs.
2: Yeah, but I don't know of any contract that says you can't date a family member. Because, I know of contracts that say you can't date anyone that works inside the organization.
3: But I
2: don't know of any contract that says you can't date a family member of somebody that works inside an organization.
3: No, but it wouldn't surprise me if the organization has a clause that talks about if you affect the organization in a negative light, then you could probably get axed.
2: Okay, I'm just going to ask this. How does this affect the Spurs in a negative light? It affects maybe him in a negative light. People be like, "Yeah, Jacob Toney, man, I don't want to hang out with that dude." But I don't understand how it affects this. I don't understand how it paints the Spurs in a negative light. Because if I'm the average Spurs fan, I don't care.
3: Yeah, but then there's going to be one or two of those fans that are going to be like, "But you have the voice of the San Antonio Spurs be someone that it by what he's shown, at least what we've seen." Is not a faithful person, and then that can be thrown back in the organization's face. Even though it's something, again, something that for the perspective might seem minor, people make the most insignificant and tiny things big major details and big major things.
2: Okay, so like if you're a Spurs fan and all of a sudden you didn't like Jacob Toney, are you going to quit watching the Spurs? No, you're not. And most of the time when people don't like play-by-play guys, it's because they just don't like the way they say. I mean, look, Marv Albert was involved in some weird stuff. Didn't really hurt his career at all. And I hope Jacob Toney bounces back from this. I mean, again, when there is so much murkiness in all this, what I see is a guy that, again, it'd be a lot different if he was married. It'd be a lot different if Lauren Waters worked within the organization and it was causing some sort of tiff. But, you know, as far as I'm concerned, this is between him and his girlfriend, him and Lauren Waters. And if Lindy wants to be involved, great. If I'm the owner of the Spurs, if I'm the treasurer of Broncos, I'm like, dude, this is none of my business.
3: But I don't know what's what's in the contract, man.
2: Look. You need to handle this. It's none of my business.
3: Man, I don't know what's in the contract. That's my thought process. Is I don't know what is in that contract between him and the Spurs. If it's something that there's certain clauses, he could have easily tripped one and boom, that's part of the process of losing his job.
2: I doubt that this one did.
3: You don't know though, Eric. That's the thing.
2: Levi, I've signed enough contracts in my life to know that you can't prevent me from seeing someone.
3: But Eric, I've also lived enough life to know that professional organizations, they are the most paranoid organizations in the world, and anything that can put them in a negative light, they do not like.
2: But I don't see this as a negative light. 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
8: The ticket and the 92-1 the ticket app. God, man, we're just a couple of weeks away now from SEC Media Days. Yeah, it did get pushed back later. And the reason it got pushed back later is because, well, football season starts later this year. I don't even know if, we are having a week zero, but most everybody's starting on September 5th. So, you know, here we are, we're less than 60 days now away from the season. In fact, looking at the trusty calendar, we are officially 57 days away from kickoff. 57 days. Yes, that's it. So whether you're excited or not, football season's coming. I'm excited. I'm always excited about football season. But I've said that a million times. Now it's time to determine which players make the most sense to take to SEC Media Days. And we've talked about this before. Okay, so we've got to take people to SEC Media Days. Got to take three. And I was thinking about this. If I'm Ryan Silverfield, I want one of my guys from Memphis to go with me. I want one of my guys from Memphis because that guy can give the most insight on me, and because I brought him from Memphis to Arkansas. Dude ought to have my back, right? I mean, I gave you an opportunity to play in the SEC. You probably ought to say good things about me, I would think.
9: I think the Memphis player, originally I was thinking it might be Sutton Smith. I don't think it is anymore.
8: Could it be?
9: I think it's Malachi Breland.
8: That's who I was thinking. So it was Malachi. I was thinking it was probably him.
9: Especially with him most likely going to be the guy on the O-line that's probably going to get preseason nominee awards. Like, it's probably him.
8: Well, he's already got one from Phil Steele.
9: Yeah.
8: That'd be a good guy to bring along. And the, boy, what happens if Malachi Breland starts mad-mouthing him? Yeah, man, dude, I don't like him. I know.
9: Just random 180?
8: Yeah, just like, hey, yeah, look, I know he brought me from Memphis to Arkansas, but man, like, y'all ain't played for him. Y'all had to put up with his crap.
9: Just take a random 180. Turning heel in the middle of the SEC Media Days?
8: Hey, that would be great drama now, wouldn't it?
9: Yes, but where's Stone Cold with the steel chair then? Is The Rock coming out?
8: No, that's when Sutton Smith comes out with the steel folding chair and his manager. No, that's just kind of where my work. No, because again, the reason I think you bring a guy from Memphis is because that's the guy that's going to be most on your side. And he can give up way more insight. And you played for Ryan Silverfield longer, so you can explain to people why things were successful.

0: of Memphis and why they will be successful here at Arkansas. I agree with you on Malachi Breland. Then I think you definitely have to bring Quincy Rhodes.
1: That's a necessary.
0: That's the guy. You bring Quincy Rhodes because he's the one everybody wants to talk to, and because I don't, you know, my fear about this SEC media day is because I was looking at when certain people were going to be available for interviews on Friday. And like Paul Feibob is available right in the middle of when Ryan Silverfield's going to be addressing the media.
1: Ooh.
0: And what that signals to me, one, I understand, is Paul Feinbaum's time. He does not have to be in the press conferences like the rest of us do. And he can see everything on highlights, and it's no big deal. Plus, he's going to get every coach to come on his show. Or SEC Network is going to get him, and they're going to have, and he's going to have the opportunity to talk to him. So that's just how that worked out. But what it made me wonder, again, and what I have wondered is how much interest is there in Arkansas outside of Arkansas this year? Like, how do people view the Ryan Silverfield hire? And because I believe he's a relative unknown from Memphis and didn't have the same kind of cachet, for lack of a better term, that Alex, you know, that Alex Golish did, or Will Stein, or Summerall at at Florida. I just kind of feel like everybody's kind of, and he's not Sam Pittman. I mean, people love Sam Pittman. They wanted to hear Sam Pittman talk because Sam was always going to say something. Sam's filter, Sam's give a damn would usually, you know, it would fluctuate during a press conference. And Sam was always going to give you something. I don't know. Ryan Silverfield's not going to give you anything. And again, I don't know how much interest there is in Arkansas outside of Quincy Rhodes. So you have to bring Quincy Rhodes here. You have to, because he might be the one guy everybody in the SEC wants to talk to from this team.
1: I think that's a great point, because the way I'm looking at it is, go all the way back to the race for James Franklin. For everyone in Arkansas, you thought that the Razorbacks were squarely in the race and that they were number two. But then you literally flip it over to the national media perspective and all the articles that came out and all the reports. Guess who was never near any of them?
0: Arkansas.
1: Arkansas was never near any of them. It was going to be VTech no matter what. So for all of us, the perspective of Ryan Silverfield and what's going on, it's big. It's the biggest thing going into the back end of the summer and into the fall. But think about it from a national media standpoint. If Arkansas is all the way at the bottom, from a national media perspective, do you think you have to focus on it that much?
0: No, not really. I don't. If Arkansas has a great year, then we underestimated them, and I can always apologize for that. But outside of Quincy Rhodes, who may have the opportunity to be all-SEC this year and go in the first round of the NFL draft and could possibly be one of the best players in the NFL over the next, let's say, 2 to 3 years, that Quincy Rhodes star ascends and we see him go to Pro Bowls and make all pro teams, and it's just another feather in the SEC's cap. Yeah, that's a guy I want to talk to. That's a guy I want to get in good with. So, and if that gives you any interest at all in the program, if that's what you have to sell right now, then go out and sell it.
1: Mm-hmm.
0: I mean, what's the big deal?
1: Yeah.
0: Go out and sell Quincy Rhodes, bring him, and then after that is where it gets interesting, because you don't want to bring a quarterback. If you really have not decided which guy is going to be your quarterback, you don't want to bring either KJ Jackson or AJ Hill. You keep them here. I don't know that any of the running backs.
1: I think you brought up a great point of trying to sell the program. So should that third spot be who's the best player that could help sell the program even more?
0: Yeah.
1: So would your nominees, would you go someone on offense, defense, or would you go someone who is kind of like Ryan Silverfield that can maybe get in the weeds with people who ask him questions?
0: I'd probably go with that third option. But I'm thinking maybe you bring a. I'm thinking maybe you bring one of your receivers from this one. I mean, I'd hate to bring Hawkins because that's two guys from Memphis that you're going to bring. I don't think Courtney Crutchfield has kind of earned that right. Although the thing about Rhodes is from Arkansas too. That's the other thing that really helps him. I might bring Souls.
1: Steven Souls Jr.
0: I might bring Kamori House.
1: Yeah, that's kind of where I was going, especially with his defensive acumen that he's got from his time with Bill Belichick. That might be the best way to go.
0: You know, and I was thinking, man, it's a little weird to bring a couple of transfers. It's a little weird to bring a couple of transfers, but...
1: I mean, everyone else is.
0: Yeah, I mean, you've brought in 40 of them. It's kind of hard to avoid unless you're gonna bring a two offensive linemen, unless you're gonna bring a Kobe Brennan, unless you're gonna bring Kobe Brennan instead of Malachi Breland. You could bring in Kobe Brennan. You could bring in Sutton Smith as your Memphis guy, and then you could bring in Quincy Rhodes. I mean, those could be your three. And you'd have, it's two guys from Arkansas that have been in the program and have seen the change. Because I want one guy that's at least been in the program and has seen the change from Sam Pittman to Ryan Silverfield and can talk about how different things are with Ryan Silverfield and Sam Pittman. Why this is a better program now. Tell me, you can do that without trashing Sam Pittman. You can do that without saying bad things about Bobby Petrino or the people who were here in the past. What you can say is, here's the difference. Here's what we're working on. It's more intense, or maybe it's not as intense, but, you know, here's what we're getting done. And so, it probably wouldn't hurt. I mean, if you brought two of those guys, it probably wouldn't hurt to have two guys from Arkansas because they could probably best sell your program because it means more to them than it does some of the other guys.
1: The way you then want to do this, if you're trying to sell the program on what the difference is, you still go Malachi Breland and you go Quincy Rhodes, you bring Braylon Russell. That's the third then, if you're trying to sell it, because who's had to go through so much trial and tribulation and trying to come out on the other side from the last regime to this regime? It's Braylon Russell. No one, like, I can't think of anybody else.
0: Well, and with Braylon, people want to know about the weight loss. They want to know, are you faster? They want to know how, I mean, Braylon's a fascinating guy because if he's willing to talk about it, you can talk about the flirtation with the transfer portal after his freshman year and deciding to come back, and you didn't have a great year last year. Why are you going to bounce back? You know, or do you feel more settled within the program? Did the change do you good? Did having Sam Pittman get, you know, not that you want to root for Sam Pittman to get fired, but did having a change of coaching staff do you good? Did that make you more motivated because you felt like you had to go out and earn everything again, or you felt like, hey, I got a clean slate? And now I can prove myself. And in fact, I'll go so far as to say that I think had Sam Pittman stayed around, let's say Arkansas had won six games last year and they felt justified in keeping Sam Pittman around,
1: Braylon Russell wouldn't be here.
0: Yeah, I don't think he would either.
1: No, he would not.
0: Because I don't think that coaching staff was real happy with him. And the other thing I'd like to know from him is how does he feel like he's going to be more utilized this year?
1: Mm-hmm.
0: That's the thing I want more than anything. If I'm Braylon Russell, give me the rock. I'm going to show you that I can be everything that I was my freshman year, and I'm even better than that. That I'm faster, and that when you need five, I'm going to get you 10. Like, I want the rock if I'm him.
1: Mm-hmm.
0: And he may be a good guy to do it. Sutton Smith, not Sutton Smith, but Cam Settles might be a good guy to bring along as well, too.
1: That truly might be an interesting name. For me, for Cam Settles, I think that's next year. Because I have a feeling once we get done with what's on this year's roster, most likely Cam Settles is going to be the next focal point for Ryan Silverfield if everything plays out. And I'm also looking on the defensive side of the ball. If you're wanting – again, a guy that transitioned from last year's regime to this year's, there's two nominees. That's Miguel Mitchell, but I think the one you'd maybe go with is Bradley Shaw.
0: Yeah, I would probably, Shaw would be a good one because I think Shaw's going to have a big year.
1: Right, and especially with how bad the defense was last year, if you're wanting a real guy to show you the 180, Quincy Rhodes is definitely a great one. He's a great talker, but I think Bradley Shaw would be another person, especially with how criticized the linebackers were last year. With Xavier Sorry, Steven Dix Jr., and Bradley Shaw kind of being a breakout guy, that was a heavily criticized group. And if you're wanting someone to really kind of show you the corrections that that team has made and how much the linebackers have changed, Bradley Shaw would be the guy to do that for you.
0: Well, and I mean, what I need, you know, I was thinking about all the things that need to be done here at Media Days. And the term win Media Days, we kind of brought that up. Can you win Media Days? Well, as far as I'm concerned, there's only three coaches that can really win Media Days, all right? And that's in no particular order. Kirby Smart, Lane Kiffin, maybe Sark.
1: And guess which two of them are popping up on your day?
0: Yeah, I mean, Sark and Lane Kiffin, they're going to overshadow you unless you... Well, you know what? I'll put Eli Drinkwitz in that category. Eli could always win Media Days because Eli's always liable to say something that you're just like,
1: he's a bear poker.
0: Dude, did he really go there? Yeah, Eli went there. That's what Eli Drinkwitz does.
1: When you're in Missouri, you gotta be a bear poker to get attention.
0: Yeah, so those are the coaches that can win it. But what Arkansas needs more than anything, and I was thinking about this from mainly an SEC media standpoint, but I don't think there's anything Arkansas can do right now to win over the SEC media and get them excited about this program. You've got to prove that on the field. But for the fans, especially the fans that doubt, there needs to be something said mainly by the players. By the players, hopefully Ryan Silverfield, but there's got to be something said by the players that we can come back and we can play for weeks leading up to the season. That they go, you know what, I'm sort of feel good about this. You know, if Quincy Rhodes says we're trending in the right direction, I want to believe Quincy Rhodes. Or, you know, if Bradley Shaw says the defense is going to be better, I believe Bradley Shaw. Or
1: is it bad that I want like a cocky quote? Like I want something with a little bit of attitude behind it?
0: No, not really, because I know what you're saying. I want supreme confidence. I want my players to have supreme confidence. I know that some people are like, no, keep your mouth shut. Keep the expectations low so that way when you're better than people think you are, you far exceeded them. No, I'm with you. I want my guys cocky.
1: Because the thing is,
0: cockiness is confidence.
1: They are at one of the highest levels of sports to get at. And we've been giving nothing for months. Eric, you and I and everyone else who's been listening, we've been eating the same slop and I'm kind of tired of it. I want someone to have a little attitude, a little bit of, to be a little bit rash. I wouldn't mind something that, even though it might be bulletin board material for other teams, it'd be bulletin board material for us to talk about.
0: Now, don't take a stick out to the zoo and start teasing a lion and say we're going to break our foot off in George's butt come week three. I don't want that kind of cockiness, but
1: show you're confident in your team.
0: But it's like, hey, I know a lot of people doubt us. Just trust me, we're going to be a hell of a lot better than people think we are. All right? That's all I'm going to say. We're going to be better than people think we are. We're already a better team now. Something like that, yeah. You know, you go saying, hey, Georgia better watch out week three. Texas better watch out.
1: Yeah.
0: We got something for LSU. No. Maybe we don't go there.
1: Yeah.
0: And maybe don't even play into Eli's crap and say anything about Missouri. I mean, I don't want bulletin board material just yet, but I want something that's along the lines of, look, we understand a lot of people are doubting us. And that's fine. That's fine with us because we already know we're better than what we were last year. We know we have better players. We have better coaches. whatever.
1: Oh, words. I want words that solidify they deserve to be here too.
0: And look, I really don't want to hear the last coaching staff slammed, because to me that can come across as classless. But there's also that juicy part of it where it's like, if you tell me that, especially if you're on the defense, it's like, well, man, we didn't work on tackling, we didn't do this, we didn't do that. I'm kind of okay with it. I don't really like it, but if you're going to throw that out there and say, well, that explains why they were terrible last year, at least according to this player, they weren't doing X, Y, and Z, and that's fine. But yeah, that's always kind of my fear at media days, is that somebody's going to go out there and just agitate the hell out of one of the best teams in the SEC. That they're going to people used to do with the Patriots. They get so mad. You know, they'd win a game, and then you'd go into the locker room, or Monday would come around, and they get so agitated with all the questions about, you know, how good New England was, you know, back in the Tom Brady days. And it's like, man, I'm tired of these questions. We're going to kick their butts this weekend. Hey, everybody runs back. Yeah, run. Hey, Tom, did you hear what so-and-so said? Yeah. Crap.
1: So if you had to pick your three that are going to be going for Arkansas, we're 2 weeks out, who do you think it's going to be?
0: Rhodes.
1: Did I sell you on Malachi Breland?
0: Breland or Sutton Smith. I'm good with either one. Probably Breland again, because he's already got the all SEC nod from Phil Steele. And then
1: third slot's the biggest, like, mystery.
0: Yeah, I mean, there's part of me that wants two offensive linemen. I mean, I wouldn't mind two offensive linemen, but I think you need to break it up a little bit. So if you take Breland, probably better off with going somebody else on defense. And Kamori House, Souls, anybody like that would be fine with me. I think you're going to have trouble not taking at least two transfers, but you got to have that guy from Memphis.
1: I'm with you. So Malachi Breland and Quincy Rhodes to me are givens. I think that they have to be the guys. You're only going to do a quarterback if you're ready to solidify that spot. And so I don't think you're going to see KJ or AJ. I'm going to go that the third spot's Braylon Russell, because I think the person that needs probably the biggest rehab image is probably Braylon, and if you can get him in front of media, have him talk about the journey that he's been going through, I think that it would be something that could help benefit him and the program.
0: 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We'll tell you what it is next.
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0: I would throw a different lineup out there every single day. 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
0: It's where Ryan Silverfield and I 100% agree. Bare minimum, every year is going to a bowl game. Anything less than that has to be unacceptable. 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
6: September 5th, the Hogs are back. 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Celebrations on Dixon Street. And that feeling that this year might be different. New coach, new edge, new energy. 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
0: The Ticket and the 92.1 The Ticket app. This is the Morning Sports Beat with Levi Peckinpah. I am Eric G. So good to be here. And hopefully you're having a good time as well. And you can always text us at 479-587-9921. That's 479-587-9921. That is the High Impact Analytics text line. 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And here's what I will say about the timing of Media Days that I really like this year, Levi, is that it's happening close to the last week in July, which means, you know, August, you're right back at fall camp. So it feels like it bleeds one more into the other versus having it in the middle of July. And then you've got this gap, and then you get, and then you get to camp. So it just, once it gets here, you'll start to feel the steam pick up a whole heck of a lot more. But before we can get to football, before that can actually happen, and believe me, it's going to happen. All right, man, we're 57 days away from kickoff. It's a lot closer than what you think. I want to talk about what could possibly be the most discussed topic at SEC Media Days. And no, it's not Field of 24 playoffs. It's not whether or not the SEC is going to do a really bad marketing deal with an energy drink.
1: I prefer Red Bull just because it gives you wings. Sounds like a great slogan to throw on somebody.
0: Yes, it gives you wings. Oh, can you imagine if that had to be on the back of everyone's jersey instead of
1: what, wings?
0: The nameplate? No, it gives you wings.
1: On the back. Oh, the be
0: For $100 million and people needing to increase that NIL budget. We'll take it. We'll go ahead and take it.
1: Well, just imagine this. For a Red Bull commercial that features the SEC, it gives you wings, and for every single, there's going to be like footballs thrown through the air, and it's just you have receivers coming down, and as soon as they catch it, they get wings. Like, congratulations, I've made Red Bull $1 million.
0: There you go. And Red Bull right now is going to try and sell that to the SEC or the Big Ten. So it won't be that. It's not going to be a patch. It's not going to be the playoffs. It's not even going to be Lane Kiffin to LSU, although LSU will be front and center in this topic. It's this meeting that's going to happen, two meetings that are going to happen at the governor's mansion in Louisiana, one on August 3rd, one on August 5th. The top 40 donors to LSU athletics have been invited to one of two meetings. You can either go on August 3rd or August 5th. The governor is hosting this, and it's going to be a presentation. It's not supposed to be a donation, okay? It's not supposed to be a pitch, so to speak, where you come in. It's not supposed to be like whenever you go to those meetings to buy a timeshare, they bring you in, you know, they give you the vacation to Vegas, they bring you in, and then they try and get you to buy the timeshare. Apparently, it's not going to be like that. But the governor is hosting an event with Dr. Wade Rouse, and they are going to tell LSU donors how they're going to revolutionize fundraising, not just for LSU, but for college football. Because right now, LSU's finding itself in a pitfall. If you want to complain about how bad things are at Arkansas, if you really want to be mad about losing the tennis program, LSU's on the hook for $54 million to Brian Kelly. Matt McMahon, their basketball coach or former basketball coach, they owe $8 million. Scott Woodward, the former athletic director, $6 million. And Lane Kiffin, $3 million. And I believe that $3 million is probably his buyout to Ole Miss, although that seems low. They've got $70 million in dead money that they aren't doing any, that's going to absolutely nothing other than payouts. It's not going to help LSU at all. Which, let me go back and say this. This is why, as an athletic director, right now, I'm very slow to pull the trigger on firing a coach. Like, you would have, if I was Hunter Yurachek, and again, I'm talking about strictly financial reasons here, because I understand win-loss record, what happened at Notre Dame. You had every reason to want Sam Pittman to be fired, and you had every reason to expect Sam Pittman to be fired. But you would have had to gun to my head in order for me to actually do that if I was Hunter Yurachek. Not because I didn't agree with you. Okay, understand, this is not a matter of me not agree with you or thinking Sam's a great guy and I'm just not doing that to him. I just know we're on the hook. I just know I don't want to pay him or any other coach not to coach right now. Because with revenue sharing, which is $20.5 million annually that I have to do with the student athletes, and all the other things that I'm having to raise money for, the last thing I want to do is pay somebody not to coach and put my athletic department in debt. And you can say, well, that's your fault. You should have hired someone that was able to coach, and you wouldn't be doing that. You don't know what's going to, you just don't know what's going to happen once you put somebody on that sidelines. You know, they could have everything in order. Heck, you could have gone out and, I mean, look, you hired James Franklin, right? Levi mentioned him earlier. James Franklin could have come here to Arkansas and laid an absolute egg. We don't know. And then I'm gonna have to fire him. Right now, I am giving you, as an athletic director, as a coach, this should be the best time in history to be a college football coach or college basketball coach. Because right now, you should have more leeway than you've ever had. Because schools just don't want to pay that kind of money. And it's put LSU in a major hole right now where they have to go out and figure out creative ways that we don't know about in order to make money and revolutionize buyouts. LSU paid more than $43 million in buyouts. Between 2015 and 2025, the 10-year span, they paid $43 million in buyouts.
1: How can you revolutionize fundraising?
0: Well, you've heard the governor of Louisiana talk.
1: Yeah, but
0: he probably feels like he can revolutionize anything.
1: Eric, I've heard him talk, but I can't translate it, okay? Because it sounds like gibberish.
0: They did add now LSU does have a deal patch with Woodside Energy for all its athletic teams, much to what we have here with Tyson's. I don't know what that did for LSU annually. It doesn't say here in the article. But I really, like, if I could be a fly on the wall at any meeting in the next 2 weeks, yeah, because I want to hear what they're doing. And if I'm Hunter Yurachek, it's big. If I'm Hunter Yurachek and I know one of these 40 people that have been invited to this, and I'm good with them, I want them to call me back and give me every detail of that meeting. What exactly are you doing? Is it smart? Is it stupid? Is it something that would actually work? Is it something that we can apply here? Did they actually get the jump on us?
1: Is this something that is actually going to be revolutionary, or was it
0: is it just another politician selling you a load of crap? that you go out, is it a politician that, which I think a lot of them are very good at pointing out problems,
1: but
0: I still think a lot of them are very good at solving problems.
1: Solving them.
0: Yes, that is a problem. We should fix it. I'll vote for you. Hey, it's still a problem. Yeah, I know, we're working on it. It was much tougher to fix than I originally thought. Oh, well, thanks there, pal. Ma'am.
1: Thanks for the help. By the time you get that problem done, you know, I'm going to be in the grave. So, appreciate you. Thank you. Here's your vote.
0: I don't know. I mean, he may be selling these donors an absolute, he may be selling them a timeshare for all I know.
1: Should we show them the lakefront property over in Arizona?
0: Yeah.
1: Because that's what it feels like a lot of people in Louisiana are walking into. It feels like that wealthy people in Louisiana are about to walk into a trap.
0: I mean, Landry to me is your classic Louisiana politician who is more in Texas terms, he's more hat than cat. He's big hat, no cattle.
1: He's closer
0: kind of guy
1: to a wrestler than he is a politician.
0: Yeah, I mean, he's
1: more pomp, no circumstance.
0: Yeah, and I don't know if I don't know what he's got up his sleeves, but it would be interesting to figure out what's going on. And I would imagine at SEC Media Days, there's going to be a lot of talk about this, especially when Lane Kiffin's up there. Lane, what do you know about this meeting between the governor and your donors? What are you hearing about any of this? And will Lane Kiffin actually be forthcoming about it? I mean, Lane may not know anything about it. I would be hard pressed to think that Lane wouldn't know something. But you know, I see where they're coming from. If you're paying out all this money, and here's the thing with the governor: you wanted the head coach fired, you wanted the athletic fired. You've bragged. You know, Jeff Landry has bragged about getting both of those guys fired, and that he is the real athletic director at LSU. He's bragged about that. Well,
1: you know who should have to pay it up?
0: Yeah, you should be writing that check there, buddy. So find the money.
1: There's a lot of checks that the state of Louisiana is having to cash from his mouth, and if I'm the state, I would not love that one bit. Would you?
0: No, I wouldn't. But as far as I know, and what I've heard is that Kelly's money is coming from private donors. That it's not coming out of the state. It's not coming out of LSU's pocket. But this will be. I'll admit I'm seriously interested in this. And if they are actually going to do something that is revolutionary and will actually. Is it something that Arkansas can copy? Will they do naming rights? Will they say, heck, Arkansas just got $70 million for their naming rights, where LSU, we can get $30 million more than that? Coming up next here on 92.1 The Ticket and the 92.1 The Ticket app, we'll go back to basketball, and unfortunately, one of Arkansas's rivals just got better.
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0: The 92.1 The Ticket app with Levi Peckinpah. I am Eric G. Oh, man. You know the one bad thing about SEC basketball being so good, Levi?
1: What's that?
0: The one bad is that teams get better. They don't just lay down
1: Why
0: for
1: don't
0: Arkansas.
1: You die? Why don't you
0: yeah.
1: just
0: I wish that would happen, man. You know, there are times I just wish,
1: go away.
0: I wish everyone would just concede to Arkansas and it'd be an easy path. But then again, you wouldn't be as prepared for the NCAA tournament. And it wouldn't be, look, we all know it wouldn't be as much fun to just beat up on a bunch of bad teams. You need those games where, as a fan, yeah, you want to feel comfortable and relaxed, but you know it's going to be a roller coaster as well. Unfortunately, Texas just got better. Five-star forward Marcus Spears Jr., the son of Marcus Spears, who played football at LSU, not to mention in the NFL, has committed to Texas. Not only that, he's going to reclassify so he can play this year because he's probably going to be a draft pick. He's probably good enough right now that if he were to go into the NBA draft, he would get drafted. But yeah, he picked Texas over LSU, Arizona, and Arkansas. So Arkansas lost out on him. I don't know. I mean,
1: are you surprised that there's so many players that reclassify?
0: Yeah, I am. I am, but if you're getting information, especially when your dad is Marcus Spears, okay? Your dad is Marcus Spears, and Marcus Spears, to really no one's surprise, is raised a very athletic family. I know his daughter plays volleyball. I can't remember where she's playing volleyball at this time, but when your father's a professional athlete and has been recruited and has played at the highest levels, he's going to have at his disposal, he's going to have people that he can just call. And it's like, hey, who can evaluate my son, or where can I take my son to get evaluated? I imagine they're going to have access to as good an information as you can possibly get on whether or not he could play in the NBA right now. And if that's the information he's getting from a majority of people, the reclassification thing doesn't surprise me all that much. Because if guys like this Caleb Arrigo kid, the reason I'm thinking that you're reclassifying is because you know you can get into next year's draft and you're probably going to go in the first round. If not, if you don't have that information, I don't know why you'd want to make the jump to college until you knew you could get drafted in the first round. Other than maybe I just want a head start. I'm going to play 2 years in college, and I want to go now. I don't want to continue to play at prep schools.
1: That could easily be the biggest factor. Is just get out of the system and get into the coaching line and get under Cal as fast as possible. There's another level to the world of basketball, and maybe it's one of those where you think you've gotten everything you can at prep school, or you've gotten everything you can out of the high school level. Might as well start on the process of trying to make it to the NBA, and the only way to do that is actually go to college.
0: Yeah, because you have to go one and done. And that's the other thing. If I didn't have the one and done situation, if I knew I could just go straight to the NBA, then no, I wouldn't worry about reclassifying so much. I would probably just stay and play where I am and then enter the NBA draft. But I say that, okay, so if you're playing at Overtime Elite or IMG or Montverde or any of those academies, are you going to be better off if you're Marcus Spears Jr. playing in the SEC for a year? Or are you going to be better off playing guys that could be all over the place as far as where they're going to go to college? So if you're Caleb Arrigo or you're Marcus Spears, even if somebody tells you, yeah, you know, you could enter straight out of high school next year and you'd be fine, I think I'd still want to test myself against better competition than what I'm playing at.
1: So. Oh, absolutely. And I'm one of those, I'm in the camp. I think the NBA and I think the NCAA should make a collaboration and allow kids to want to go from high school straight to the draft. Because the thing is, if that were to happen, you'll probably close up the one-and-done pipeline. There might be like one or two that would still flow through, but you would most likely get some high school crops that would decide, okay, we're just going to go straight to the draft. To go from high school to the draft is tough and actually have success. There's several examples that have made it, but the examples that have made it, they're Hall of Famers.
0: Now, here's a catch, okay? Just forget everything I just told you. He's not going to be eligible for the 2027 draft, Marcus Spears, because of the age requirement.
1: Hmm.
0: Duke Ford, you know, there's also a couple of other kids that aren't going to be able to, they're not going to be available for the draft. So imagine he just wants to get a head start early and spend, I mean, 2 years in college is going to better prepare you for the NBA than a year out at prep school and then a year at college.
1: Yeah, plus we're at the spot right now where for these upcoming classes, I have not heard of a Zion, I've not heard of a Cam Boozer, I've not heard of an AJ Dibansta. I've heard that maybe Spears might be able to try to get up there, but it's best for the really good players. If you just want to make your way to the NBA, just jump over to college as fast as you can. Get in the system, learn the do's and don'ts, learn what they'll need out of you, and figure out what you can do to get the best version of you out there as soon as possible.
0: Well, and I mean, and it's just, look, I understand what all, you know, what all these prep schools do, but prep schools versus SEC. I mean, the SEC is going to simulate the physicality and athleticism of the NBA a hell of a lot better than the prep school will. And even if you're not eligible for the 2027 draft, 2 years in college,
1: you don't learn a lot.
0: Yeah, you are.
1: There's a lot of adversity and a lot of things that are going to be thrown at you. You can take so much more away from college than you will at a prep school.
0: And if I'm Texas, I'm excited because you get a player of that caliber and you're going to have him for at least 2 years. As long as he doesn't transfer, you're going to have him for 2 years.
1: That means for next several, if you're needing a guy to probably circle your program around, it's probably Marcus Spears Jr.
0: You're listening to 92.1 The Ticket and the 92.1 The Ticket app. Coming up next here on the Morning Sports Beat with Eric G. and Levi Peckinpah, Connor Goodson joins us, and he tells us how big a deal it is for the Razorbacks to win that game against Michigan State.
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0: This is kind of an interesting year for the SEC. 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If there's no Darius Acuff, there is no consensus on who the best player in the conference was this year.
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0: I'm not against paying the players, but it's not in everybody's best interest to be paying the players and doing this revenue sharing. 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
5: 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Connor, thank you so much for hanging out with us. Let's start talking a little Arkansas basketball here and the Caleb Rodrigo sweepstakes. Mike, first question about Caleb Rodrigo, because we just saw Marcus Spears Jr. decide to reclassify and go to Texas, but he's not going to be eligible for the draft this next year because of age requirements. Is Caleb Rodrigo going to be eligible for the draft this next year? And if not, what would be the main reason for him wanting to reclassify?
6: Yeah, so everything that I've been told is that he would be. It's an age thing. I believe you still have to be, I believe it was 18, or you have to at least be 18 or 2 years removed from high school, or something like that. It was written in. That's one of the reasons why you would see all these one and dones now, because when the NBA officially, like back, I can't remember the exact year, but they had switched it from being just you had to, you know, complete college or you had to have 3 years of college, then you could apply for the draft. They changed it to where you just had to be, you know, 2 years removed from your senior year of high school, or at least like 18 or 19 years old. So that's why you saw the influx of like one and dones and things like that in the mid 2000s. And really that's when John Calipari started to build his monsters. He took advantage of it, got ahead of the curve and really capitalized on this one and done and that mindset and really made it into a one and done factory. So with Caleb Rodrigo, I believe he's going to be eligible to hop in the draft after the end of this season. I definitely think that that's one of the more interesting things that's really coming around with this reclass and things like that, is guys want 2 years of development, because with college basketball, you kind of get that extra year to kind of settle in, and then you can, that second year, really, you know, prove yourself and make a lot of things happen. You saw a guy like Jaden Quaintance, who, even though his 2 years really didn't pan out great, he still ended up being a first round pick. So you're seeing a lot of guys take advantage of that and really, really capitalize on that in a big way.
5: So at this point, when it comes to the Rodrigo sweepstakes, how likely is it you think Arkansas gets him, especially if it's down to Arkansas and BYU?
6: I think in this specific case, I think it's very, very likely that Arkansas were to win out. Obviously, with BYU, you're probably right if you're an Arkansas fan to be a little nervous, because with BYU, you see last year, I mean, they obviously got A.J. DeBanta, and he was a number one pick. That didn't come cheap. I mean, they really pushed the envelope of their NIL to land him, but obviously, you look at their situation in football, it was not cheap for them to retain their football coach and make him say no to Penn State. And with that, you know, looking into their situation a little bit, it was their football program got a lot of guarantees, and a lot of that NIL and financial backing is now going to the football program, and you're not going to see them, as you've seen with their how their offseason has played out. There's a reason why they're still scrambling to find some big men. They're obviously looking in the international waters. They signed an international guard recently. They're still trying to figure out their roster, more so than just the front court.

0: And it's because that financial backing just hasn't been where it was last year when they got AJ DePanson and you know, Rob Wright and all these guys. You know, they had a lot of, Richie Saunders as well. You've had a lot of talent on that roster, but you're just not going to see that caliber this year because of some of the things that are going on behind the scenes there. And so I think when you look at that, and I think that also, you know, they're looking at a bunch of different options instead of just Arrigo. Arkansas is just focused solely on Arrigo, and talking to a couple of people that are close to him, you know, that's a plus for Arkansas, and that's really made a difference so far in this race. So obviously, BYU, you know, in the past they've had a lot of financial backing and a lot of money, but I'm told that that's not necessarily as big of a plus on their side as it was last year, for sure.
1: Talking with Connor Goodson from 24/7 Sports here on 92.1 The Ticket and the 92.1 The Ticket app. So let's live in fantasy world for a second, and let's say that we do get Caleb Arrigo. You're looking at you go from a very thin front court to a very loaded front court, almost top heavy, if you will. So how does his presence change the dynamic as far as who's getting the minutes and where is John Calipari playing everybody?
0: Well, obviously the thing about this John Calipari roster that I love is that it's just, you're so versatile. Like you can be so different on any given night just based on your personnel and who's playing and stuff. And Arrigo just gives them that extra dimension with a big man. Like it almost kind of feels like the infinity gauntlet of like different archetypes and big man archetypes that you have. I mean, you've obviously got Cooper Bowser, who's kind of that more traditional guy who is more of a, you know, back to the basket. He's not going to really step out. He's just kind of a more traditional guy, but he's not really that, he doesn't really have that paint enforcer upside. Whereas Arrigo, you watch him play, he really, man, I get a lot of shades of Oscar Tshiebwe, who obviously had great success for Cal. He's a guy that can really, really enforce his will in the paint. He can get to his spots offensively down low, has really, really soft touch. He's shown that he can step out at times, but he's obviously not going to, you know, jack up 4 or 5 threes a game. That's not his game, but he can get to that. And then on the defensive end, he has that potential. You can see, you know, his instincts and his flashes just aren't quite there yet, but he can be a real big-time difference maker at the defensive end and be that kind of anchor that you're looking for down the road. And then you've got guys like, you know, Ilya Frolov, who's got a lot of potential offensively to be that guy that can kind of step out and really stretch the defense and put some stress on them. And then you've also got, you know, Mika Murin, who's just this at the four spot is a complete wild card. Like I think of him as a Trevin Brazil who can just do a lot of everything. He can live above the rim at both ends. He can step out, shoot the three. He can take you off the dribble, take you inside, yam it down your throat if he wants to. You know, he just can do a little bit of everything. And then you've got Paulo Semedo, who has a ton of length, that can be that guy who's just a shot blocker, a disruptor at the defensive end, and then whatever gives you on the offensive end is a plus. So with Arkansas, man, just looking at the different options and the versatility and how they can, you know, approach different matchups, it's really, really tantalizing, and it really makes you really excited for the possibilities this year.
1: Skipping ahead to Thanksgiving, we now know that the Razorbacks are going to play Michigan State they'll tip off at 3:30, so prime time in that afternoon. You're still competing with an NFL game, but I would think that this would draw 4 or 5 million that would watch this game. But third year in a row that you're playing one of these quote-unquote neutral site games, you're 0-2 so far in these Thanksgiving Day games. How important is it for John Calipari to get a win here in Detroit?
0: I think it's big, and I think that's kind of the next evolution with this. Is like the first two seasons, it's been like all fine and dandy that you're there and that you're competitive. And I say competitive. That Illinois game, it didn't really feel competitive. It was only like an 11-point game, but it felt like Arkansas was down 20 at times. But no, last year was really good. It was a good competitive game. They really fought, and it was a really good sign. But now that next step, I think, is to really take advantage of that spotlight and make a statement. Obviously, the two biggest games that Arkansas had last year were the Duke game, and then a little bit later after Thanksgiving, they had the game against Houston. Both of those were on CBS, standalone kind of primetime games. And Arkansas really, you know, got blown out by Houston and wasn't really a factor at all. And so you look at those opportunities, and while they are some of the most watched games, you would like Arkansas to show some fight and show some, and be able to capitalize on those big moments. And it feels like that's what's kind of been missing. Obviously, the wins against, you know, like Louisville, those were huge. Obviously, you know, the conference wins are huge, things like that. But getting that signature non-conference win, like going to the President Center last year would have been huge. If you could get that win, you obviously come up short. But with this, especially with this regular season, you know, as a whole, you look at Arkansas having to, like, their NCAA tournament. It all kind of affects everything. Their NCAA tournament draw, having to go all the way out to Portland and then play in San Jose. Like, it all kind of builds on itself. And so it would be nice to see Arkansas just go out and handle their business from the jump of this regular season to where, you know, they do get that close draw to where fans are, you know, loading up and going to Kansas City and making it Bud Walton, you know, West, or at worst you go to Louisville or somewhere regional where you can really have that momentum and fans can take over the building and make it a special NCAA tournament run. And so that starts with this regular season and really handling their business and picking up those signature wins. So that's what I'm kind of looking forward to this next season with Arkansas.
1: Talking with Connor Goodson here on 92.1 The Ticket and the 92.1 The Ticket app. It doesn't look like we're going to have any of these signature non-con games in Bud Walton, at least this year. Next year, I think Arizona comes here. But how important is it that at some point Cal has at least one signature team come to play here at Arkansas?
0: Yeah, I think that's big. And I know from talking with different people in the program that Cal is trying to do that. He's really trying to push to at least get one team to come to Fayetteville. And he's kind of fed up with, you know, him, you know, extending the olive branch and going to play these games elsewhere and not getting that return matchup. Arkansas was supposed to get a return matchup against Baylor either in Fayetteville or somewhere close, and Baylor's just kind of, you know, they kind of left them high and dry on that, and they never really returned the favor. You look at what Michigan State, they were supposed to be in Fayetteville this year after Arkansas went to the Breslin Center. They said, yeah, why don't we do a neutral side game in Detroit this year, quote-unquote neutral side game. And so they're kind of kicking the can down the road. You look at the Arizona series now, there's a chance that Arizona, you know, kicks the can down the road and they don't come to Bud Walton next year. So, yeah, it's a little frustrating for sure, but I know for a fact that John Calipari is trying to. It's just, I mean, if you're looking at it from an opponent standpoint, why would you want to come to Bud Walton where Arkansas is basically, you know, if they're a mediocre team that season, they play like the number one team in the country because of that environment. It's a cheat code almost for Arkansas. So I understand that, and maybe the juice isn't worth the squeeze from an analytics or NCAA tournament resume standpoint. But it does seem a little, I don't want to say unfair, but it seems a little cowardice on some of these teams' parts to you know, schedule a series and then not really, you know, put up their end of the bargain when it's time to pay the piper and come to Bud Walton. But I know that John Calipari is trying to get teams to come to Arkansas and play. It's just it's a lot easier said than done nowadays.
1: Well, okay, which brings up this question. Why agree to do a neutral site game with Michigan State? Why not just say, all right, we're good. You got me on this one.
0: Yeah, I mean, that's a good point. I think that with Cal and Tom Izzo, I think there's a good understanding because they are friends, and that I think that there's also a little bit of, not games being played, but there was an opportunity that presented itself with CBS approaching Arkansas and Michigan State both and saying, hey, we had some other matchups fall through the cracks on Thanksgiving, and so we would like to, you know, feature you guys, and then that opportunity comes together, and Cal is not going to say no to having that much, you know, having that big of a stage on Thanksgiving, that standalone stage. And so I think that that was a unique opportunity so much more than it was more like the Baylor situation. It's still kind of kicking a can down the road, like I said. But I think that that was more of a unique standpoint, a unique situation in a way. But it still is. It just kind of it's frustrating because it's happening in other matchups too. But yeah, I think that that's more of a – I don't know that it's more Michigan State being scared, but I can obviously see why, because there's a lot of other teams that are definitely scared to come to Bud Walton. But I think that with Tom Izzo and Cal being friends, I have a lot more faith that Michigan State will actually be in Bud Walton sooner than later than some of these other teams with coaches who – maybe don't play so nicely with Cal, I'll put it that way.
1: Well, one of the teams I thought you might be able to do it with is Kansas, because nobody wants to go play at the Fog. And I certainly, hey, if I'm hosting a game at the Fog, I don't want to go to Bud Walton. I feel like it's a 50-50 split for both teams there. Is that if you're Arkansas, you know you're probably going to lose that game to Kansas. If you're Kansas, you probably know you're going to lose that game to Arkansas. And the NCAA tournament, I think, would look at both of you and go, oh, well, at least you did a home-and-home. At least you decided to go out of your comfort zone. Is Kansas or Duke? I'm trying to think of another one. Would a UCLA, would those type of schools be willing to do a home-and-home more so than Arizona, Baylor, Michigan State, and that caliber of program?
0: Yeah, I think so. And then I'm honestly, you know, I was talking to some Kansas folks just talking to them, because there's a lot of overlap, obviously, with Arkansas recruiting. And they scheduled that exhibition game back in Cal's first year. And I really, talking to them, it sounded like Self and Cal were really looking forward to maybe putting together something like that, a series where there was a home and home, and Arkansas traveled to Fog, and then Kansas came back to Bud Walton for a regular season game. It looked like there was a lot of momentum behind that, but obviously when you get to putting these schedules together, sometimes it just doesn't work out from a standpoint. But Bill Self and Cal do have a really good relationship, and that's a team that I would look at. Like you said, you bring up some great points, Eric. That would make a ton of sense from them. You know, obviously both teams, it's difficult to get other teams to travel to your home arena. So why not? Hey, it's hard for you to come here. We'll go there. You know, we're in the same boat. Let's just make it happen. I think that'd be really great for both programs, and selfishly for me. And I know it's probably the same for you. It'd be really, really fun to go cover an Arkansas game and Fog Allen for sure. So yeah, those programs like that, I think, that have that kind of prestige, especially with the home arena and their program, those are definitely programs that I think Cal is a little bit more eager to do business with and do those kind of home-and-home series rather than just, you know, only look at the neutral side aspect of it. So, yeah, I know you bring up great points, and that's a really great point as well. But I think I would expect, before Cal's time is done in Arkansas, I would expect Arkansas and Kansas probably to have a home-and-home series or something like that.
1: I want one with UCLA. I know it's been, you know, they haven't won a national championship since the year after Arkansas won theirs. And John Wooden is, you know, decades, feels like almost a century ago that John Wooden and Lou Alcindor and Bill Walton were UCLA lore. But Pauley Pavilion, to me, still reeks of so much history, a home and home with UCLA. That gives me chills. That's something that I think would be very cool. And look, I don't make many trips to go to basketball. I would make the trip to Pauley. I'd make the trip to go to Pauley Pavilion, because I've never been in that building. And that's still, I don't know, just hearing from my father and people that grew up during that time when UCLA was the thing, there is still something that it's kind of like going to Yankee Stadium or something and seeing that arena that drips with all that history.
0: Yeah, no, that's a really great point, and that's definitely something. If they were to do that, I would be right there with you. I would be booking that trip for sure. But I think a lot of Arkansas fans listening are probably like, hey, why wouldn't Arkansas play the other team in L.A. I want them to schedule a home and home with USC, you know, with the obviously the Musselman connection there. I think that UCLA is probably a lot more likely to happen than USC.
1: Yeah, and the Musselman thing would be great, but you'd still rather play UCLA. It's still those four letters. All right, Connor, tell people where they can get your content. Great stuff today.
0: Yeah, over at hogsports.com. That's hawgsports.com. Follow me over there. We'll have plenty of summer league coverage with a bunch of pro hogs attacking summer league. And then obviously football's right around the corner. We'll have a lot of content on that. And then follow the Caleb Rigo situation and the latest there. So, and you can follow me on Twitter at Connor Goodson as well.
1: That is Connor Goodson on 92.1 The Ticket and the 92.1 The Ticket app. Coming up next, we're going to go back to our top story at 6 o'clock today, if you missed it. Is there any scenario in which A.J. Hill could start at quarterback this fall?
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1: By all accounts, Malik Thomas was being told that he was going to be picked in the first round, or at least had every indication that he was going to be picked in the first round. 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
1: This is kind of an interesting year for the SEC. 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

0: 92.1 The Ticket and the 92.1 The Ticket app with Levi Peckinpah. I am Eric G. God, man. 2 weeks, man. It'll be SEC Media Days. We'll get a chance to hear again from Ryan Silverfield and some of the Razorback football players, as well as everybody else in the SEC. Big 12 has already gone through their media days, and the biggest thing to come out of that is the simple fact that they don't want to talk about Brennan Sorsby, and they would rather you talk a lot more about Monster Energy drink and say it's a much better deal than what they got, because it's the Big 12, and they're the dog chasing the tail. That's what they are. They're the dog chasing that. When they catch it, you bite it, and all of a sudden it hurts. That's what the Big 12 does. But for the SEC, there's a lot of questions to be answered on the field as well as off. And for Arkansas, the big one is there a scenario in which A.J. Hill is the starter this year? Because if you subscribe to what I subscribe to, which is the fact that K.J. Jackson is going to be the starter for Arkansas this season, the only scenario other than injury in which A.J. Hill starts is that Levi, he improves greatly between now and fall camp, and it just becomes one of those situations where it is clear he's the guy you have to go with. He absolutely has to be the guy. If it's even remotely close, you got to go with KJ Jackson based on experience. And in my opinion right now, it's not that close. I'm not Ryan Silverfield. I'm not out there every day. I'm just going based on what I saw in spring. And I'm just a guy with a microphone. But from what I saw, KJ Jackson, better arm strength, more accurate, much better runner. Much more versatile, seems more comfortable in the offense than what A.J. Hill does. And that's not to say A.J. Hill did a bad job. I don't want people getting the impression that I think A.J. Hill sucks or he's not a good quarterback. K.J. Jackson is just better than he is right now. And if you're going to win games, and that's what you have to do to hang on to your job, then right now the best decision you can make if you're Ryan Silverfield is to go with KJ Jackson. So it would take really, Levi, a monumental effort from AJ Hill to even have a shot to be the starter this year.
1: I'm with you there. I mean, at this point, and I'm especially whenever I look at the archetypes these guys fall in, KJ kind of fits more of where like college football is going, being a lot more dual threat, where football is right now, where everything's dual threat, where KJ, I don't think he's as fast as KJ, and just feels more and more like closer towards like the old school pocket passer. So for a guy like KJ, I think he falls into like almost any type of scheme that you would be able to fit. Whereas a guy like AJ, I just don't think he has that type of speed that coaches around the SEC and that Ryan Silverfield really needs for what you got going on right now.
0: Well, and for A.J. Hill, there are worse things than being the backup quarterback at Arkansas. And if you can remain close in the competition, you will have your opportunity to prove that you're the best guy. When you get those reps, when you get to go out with the ones, and I don't know how many reps he's going to get with the ones that fall camp. I honestly hope it's not a lot, because if you listen to Ryan Silverfield here, this is going back to cut number 9. Let's go back to cut number 941, Levi. This is Ryan Silverfield right after we had him on right after the red and white game. Here's what Ryan Silverfield had to say about the competition between KJ Jackson and AJ Hill, and maybe why he's playing things so close to the vest.
2: Yeah. So the truth is, I there's nothing close to the vest. It's a close race, and I think the fact there is no separation, major separation, kind of dictates. Man, we got two guys that are really good, right? And two guys we trust, two guys that are capable of being starting quarterbacks in the SEC. So, maybe there'll be some clarity, I would assume, as we get into OTAs and training camp. We've given each one some things that we want to see improvements on. And then ultimately, hey, do those things occur? And if they do, and one steps up and plays at a higher level. But I think we've got two capable guys. So that's the good news.
0: So and the other thing I asked him was about going into the summer. How does he feel about knowing that he has two guys that could possibly do the job? This is cut number 942.
2: Well, I think you sit there and say, okay, hey, what do they do? And then when you're installing offensive schemes, like, okay, is this guy good at these 80 plays? And is this guy good at these 80? And there's probably going to be, 80% crossover. And so then you say, okay, the base offense that we should install will include these. So it kind of lets you at least narrow those things down. And then, all right, hey, is this guy better at this situation, this? And then make sure you're putting those guys in them the best chance to succeed and ultimately go and doing it. But I think it's good because, as you rotate things, especially even in training camp, right, if somebody's rolling with the twos, the second group, they're still getting quality work with the guy that may be the starting quarterback. So ultimately, I think it just makes the overall team better, and it's going to give us opportunities to kind of figure out our offense as we move forward.
0: And if we take Ryan Silverfield at his word, and we have no reason not to take him at his word, and he is splitting the reps evenly, or they split them evenly in spring, in fall, Levi, I don't want them splitting the reps evenly. I want them, as far as the fall goes, right now, I want them to have a guy in mind. I want them to say, okay, we believe it's A.J. Hill, or we believe it's K.J. Jackson. Here's the guy that's going to get the reps with the ones. Here it is. And the other guy, you may give him some. I wouldn't even give him a handful. Maybe a couple a day, max. I mean, at that time, you would just have to show that you were better. If you're A.J. Hill, you would just have to take advantage of that moment and show that you're better than K.J. Jackson. But I want K.J. taking most of the reps with the ones, and I understand the philosophy of, oh, well, if I have him out there with the twos, they're getting quality reps too, and that's great for them, but how often are the twos going to play? I mean, it's one thing, you're going to rotate running backs, you're going to rotate receivers. So there really isn't starting running back, there really isn't starting receivers, because they're guys that are going to get the opportunity to play throughout the game. Your starters are your offensive line and your quarterback, and possibly your tight end, but they rotate as well. Your starting five for the offensive line, you got to have it in your head. These are my five guys coming in. These are the guys that are going to get the majority of the reps, because these are the guys I need to be at their best once we take the field against Northern Alabama. And it has to be the same with the quarterback. You can mess with running backs. You can mess with receivers and tight ends because they're interchangeable. That's the way offenses are designed today. Those two positions, offensive line, quarterback, not interchangeable. Although it would be great if your offensive line was interchangeable and you not only had two or three guys on your offensive line that could play all five positions, and then a couple of guys backing them up that could play at least four, that would be great. I don't know how many schools have that, have that kind of depth and that kind of versatility amongst the offensive line. So I want that offensive line working as a unit, and I want that quarterback, my starter, to get most of the reps to be the best prepared. And if I'm still deciding by week two of training camp, geez, Levi, that does not feel like a great scenario to me.
1: Understandable. But if you are aging these and looking through all this, if you're wanting a chance to win the job, it seems like the best thing from what Ryan Silverfield is showing is probably mental preparation. It's, even though these conversations are still looming between all of us, AJ doesn't register any of this. It's, he's got a job to do, and it's either A, win the starting job and try to win SEC games, or then B, try to get KJ prepared. And B does not happen until you've been told that you don't have the job. Until then, you are assuming you're taking that job and you're working your tail end off for it. Because we can make all of the assumptions we want that KJ Jackson's getting the job over AJ Hill. But if I'm AJ, until I've been told from the mouth of Ryan Silverfield and Tim Kramsey that I do not have that job, you go as planned is that you are number one. So that way, no matter what happens mentally, you have that prep. So that way, if you are taking the job later on in the year, if injury happens or if KJ does not live up to the billing, you can take the job and it's seamless.
0: Well, and that's the other scenario you brought up is AJ Hill would be the starter if KJ Jackson came in and as one of my coaches, you say flopped around. I mean, if he's making bad decisions, if he's throwing interceptions,
1: if he goes out there and he falls on his sword,
0: yeah. If he's a guy that just he's not very good. I mean, normally you can tell that in practice. I'm not a big believer that some guys are bad in practice and great in games, and some guys are great in practice and bad in games. I'm usually one of those. You practice the way you play. But let's say he's shown some things in practice that make you a little sketchy, but you still feel like he's the best. And then he comes out in games and completely lays an egg and gives the other team a better shot to win than you do. Then at that point, you have to go with AJ Hill and maybe go with a little bit different scenario on the offense.
1: Oh, yeah. Even if things get set in stone week one, that's not to say things don't change week two, three, four, five. If things hit the fan, AJ has to be ready at all instances. And again, we talked about it earlier that there's, of course, if he doesn't like what the results of it, he could hit the transfer portal. But if that happens, I mean, he could. We've seen it run into scenarios where top quarterback gets hurt within the first couple weeks and backup needs to step in almost immediately. And we've seen instances where the transfer portal was open. I can't remember what quarterback. It was over at Clemson where the starting QB got hurt and the QB beforehand hit the portal right before the injury happened. Yep. I can't remember the player that got hurt, but there was someone who entered in the transfer portal right before the injury happened and it left Clemson high and dry. If you're AJ Hill, again, you don't wish injuries on anybody. You might if you, again, like if you're in the situation where you want to play.
0: If I'm the backup quarterback, yeah, I wish injury on the starting quarterback because I want my opportunity to play. Right. Even if that starting quarterback's a Hall of Famer, I want to play. I don't want to sit here, wear a hat, and just signal in things, even if I know that guy's better. I didn't do this to just stay on the sidelines and have a clean uniform now.
1: All right, we'll see how you sleep at night. But, again,
0: very comfortably.
1: How's that pillow? Is it new?
0: Very comfortably.
1: But, again, if you are AJ Hill, if you end up losing at week one, don't throw the papers up in the air and say, all right, I quit. I'm going in the transfer portal. Because there's opportunity within the first year to take it. It's just you have to play the patience game. You have to do the one thing that no one likes to do in college sports anymore. It's show patience and be willing to wait your turn because you might get it.
0: And you just for AJ Hill, look, it's big moments in these next couple of weeks. I mean, you just got you have to prove that you are the guy. And I think both these cats know. Have a pretty good feeling who's going to start and who's going to be the backup going into it. I think both of them have a pretty good idea of what it's going to be like. But if they're being told it's still an open competition, you have to approach it as an open competition. Because if you're KJ Jackson, even if you have the feeling that the job is yours, you don't want to come in like the job is yours and not feel like you have to work as hard. You want to come in with the attitude of AJ Hill is right there. He's right on my heels. He's nipping at me. So I've got to be that much better than him every single day.
1: It's the one case where I think of act like Aaron Rodgers, where whenever they tried to bring in the quote unquote replacement for Aaron Rodgers, you know what he'd do? He'd be so agitated that he'd work harder. That's how the MVP stacked up because they brought in Jordan Love. It's like, you brought in who? To replace me? No, I'm working my tail end off, and if I'm KJ and I see AJ on my heels, nah, we're taking that job, and you're gonna have to do everything in your power to take that away from me.
0: Levi, did you know that businesses lose an average of 20-30% of their revenue every year because of poor data quality? 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
0: The thing with Gruden is people aren't beating down his door. 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
0: If I'm Braylon Russell, I've got a major chip on my shoulder with the way that I performed last year, with the fact that I let somebody come in and take my job in Mike Washington. 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
0: Still sounds like Chariots of Fire.
1: I just love that I played. You gave me like a stink face. Like
0: that's what you get—the gas face, as our man, as our men in third base once said. You don't know who third base is? Look them up. They were really cool in the late 80s, early 90s.
1: This reference is brought to you by.
0: This is awful.
1: And this is the brought to you by music.
0: This is awful.
1: This is really bad music, man.
0: Nope,
1: I turned it down. We're done. It's not motivational now.
0: No, maybe, it's not.
1: They made me upset. This is Upset Friday now. I'm upset.
0: What we need is motivational music. Music to get you pumped up, ready to go take on the world. And who needs the pep talk this week? It's Christian Pulisic. That's who needs the pep talk this week. Because after the U.S. got skunked in the World Cup by Belgium 4-1, or as I like to say, 28-7, Christian Pulisic's been taking a lot of crap because there are people out there that believe he is actually the most disappointing American athlete in history. The most which... That is a grand scale. I mean, I can think of athletes that are way more disappointing than Christian Pulisic. But the guy was diagnosed with a microfracture and a bone bruise in his tibia, and yet he's got Alexi Lawless, who's done nothing in his career other than make a career of criticizing other people, just ripping him. He's got Carly Lloyd criticizing him. Okay, Carly Lloyd has actually won a World Cup, so I mean... Yeah, you just kind of got to take it from Carly Lloyd. Mm-hmm. But Alexi Lawless, you don't have to take this crap from Alexi Lawless. You don't have to take it from other talking heads. Because Christian Pulisic, I ought to pick you up right now, man. Yeah, the World Cup sucked for you. You got injured. You didn't play all that great. You didn't get America past the round of 16. You didn't do anything that we thought you could do. And that sucks. But you know what? You said it best. Now you've got time to rest. Because for you, this isn't about patriotism. This isn't about pride in your country. This isn't about giving America something they so desperately want. By the way, 44 million happened to watch you get beat by Belgium 4-1. No, you, sir, are all about the money. And you have been one of the most successful American soccer players to ever go play in Europe. You've played for Dortmund. You've played for Chelsea. You're now playing for AC Milan. You've got bigger fish to fry than the World Cup. Remember, you're American. And at no point have we really cared about the Olympics more than we've really cared about our professional teams, despite what the ratings may say. And by the way, if you're a soccer fan, don't mistake patriotism and love for country as love for sport. Because while we will see the EPL and the MLS get an uptick from the World Cup, people in Kansas City are always going to care more about the Chiefs and the Royals, for that matter, than they will Sporting KC. And you're probably, as a sports fan, going to care more about your college team and your NFL team than the EPL or MLS team you're rooting for. Now, you've got a long season coming up with AC Milan, and they're paying you millions, millions of dollars. Yeah, you need that rest to be good for them. I don't know what you made playing for Team USA, but I guarantee it's not what you're making playing for AC Milan. So, anytime Alexi Lawless, but not Carly Lloyd, says something to you, just remind Alexi Lawless you've accomplished more in your career than he will ever accomplish. That he was just the guy that was nothing more than a Bill Walton wannabe. That's all Alexi Lawless was a Bill Walton wannabe that doesn't have the temperament or coolness to be what Bill Walton was. Yeah, you can talk about Bill Walton goofy. Was he a hippie? Sure. Dude did follow around the Grateful Dead and smoked a lot of pot. He's a guy you probably want to hang out with. Alexi Lawless, nah, that dude's just a Richard. Or at least acts like one. So you, Christian Pulisic, don't take that crap from him. You just go, you play for AC Milan, you get better, and you make those millions. Because that's obviously what's important. And there's our Friday pep talk.
1: That's all you're getting out of me.
0: if I'm him, I just go, I'm all about the money, man.
1: Just all about the money.
0: Hey, Alexi, man, what the hell have you ever done in your career, buddy? Your World Cup team sucked, and then now you've made a career out of saying bad things about people.
1: I just also love how
0: you genetic freak.
1: I love how all the soccer pundits they're trying to attack Pulisic, but haven't realized that. Oh yeah, while the United States their game has grown, so has the whole world's. Like the U.S., it was a great team, even though you didn't really go where you wanted to go. The rest of the world has also gotten so much better. So, truly, I think this is a great outing.
0: Yeah, and the rest of the world's going to continue to be better than America because we put a bunch of spoiled rich kids out there.
1: Exactly. It's a rich kid sport over here.
0: You know, it's not over in Europe. And, you know, you need kids that are wanting to fight their way out of bad situations. But, Christian, you just go make that money for AC Milan. Do us all proud.
1: Get that money.
0: Yeah, get that Ferrari.
1: Get that money. Money, women, Christian Pulisic, you're still on top of the world.
0: If I'm him, I get two fistful of dollar of like $100 bills that I sit on top of Ferrari. Hey, I'm doing all right. What's your problem?
1: Christian, do us a favor. Get a laptop out, pull up your bank account, then smile. You're doing okay.
0: All right, we're out of here. May God bless you and your families. The great Jackie Moon always says, everybody love everybody. And to quote Don Cornelius, love, peace, and soul.
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16: A better life with Dr. Sanjay Gupta.
17: For decades, the prevailing wisdom for someone who's had a heart attack has been to put them on beta blockers for the rest of their life. But new research suggests that might not be necessary, and that the benefits of these medications probably taper off after a year or two. On the whole, and for the average person, beta blockers are very safe and very effective. But, as with any medication, they can come with a cost. A financial one, and also potential side effects. We're talking about things like fatigue, dizziness, dry mouth, dry eyes. I want to be clear when I say that you absolutely should talk to your doctor before starting or stopping any medication. Point is, if you're years out from a heart attack and you're in otherwise good health, you might want to ask your doctor about discontinuing beta blockers. You want to, of course, keep up a healthy lifestyle, diet, exercise, and sleep. I'm Dr. Sanjay Gupta, helping you live a better life.
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5: 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Data points, analytics, and governors firing coaches? 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
1: Alexei Zverev serving to go to the Wimbledon final, where he will meet the winner of Jannik Sinner and Novak Djokovic at Wimbledon. 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We'll update you when we come back for Hour 3 on if Zverev does indeed finish the job and moves on to the final. We'll also talk some World Cup when we come back to kick off Hour 3. We talked about the France-Morocco game to kick off the show. We got three more games to go in the quarters. Spain-Belgium later today from Los Angeles, and then England-Norway in Miami and Argentina-Switzerland in Kansas City. So we will dive into all that coming up in about 10 minutes. But we were just talking in the last segment, my 12 teams to make the college football playoff. Notre Dame, Oregon, Indiana, Georgia, my top four. I think those teams are all going to receive byes, and Oregon will win the Big Ten. Georgia will win the SEC. Texas is my five, Miami, six, Bama, seven. BYU, I like to win the Big 12 over Texas Tech, but I could change my mind potentially. We still got a little less than 2 months to go. But right now, BYU win the Big 12. They're eight. Penn State at nine, plus 450 right now on BetMGM to make the playoff. Wisconsin, I mean, that's my crazy take. Wisconsin to make the playoff, 25-1 at BetMGM with a very easy schedule. No Ohio State, no Michigan, no Indiana, no Oregon. LSU, plus 155. They get in as the 11. Lane Kiffin in his first year in Baton Rouge, I think they just squeak in. And Boise State, your group of five champion, they make it in as the 12. So you might notice when I ran through those 12 teams, somebody I didn't say is one of the betting favorites to win it all. A team that won the national championship 2 years ago. A team that a lot of people feel like might have the best player in college football in Jeremiah Smith. And they're actually the favorite at BetMGM to win the national championship at plus 600, followed by Notre Dame, Indiana, and Texas. Well, Texas was also the favorite to win the national championship this time last year, and they didn't make the playoff. And I think Ohio State is this year's Texas. I just think their schedule is too brutal. It's probably the toughest schedule I've ever seen Ohio State have. They play Texas in week two. After Texas made the trip to Columbus last year, Ohio State goes to visit them. They also have to play Indiana on the road. They have to go to Iowa City and play Iowa. They play Nebraska on the road, and they play USC on the road. Now Lincoln Riley is one of my favorite coaches in college football to fade on the road, but at home, his USC teams have been great. On top of those road games, Ohio State has to play Oregon at home, and they have to play Michigan at home. Folks, that's brutal. So I think much like Texas last year, when they lost to Ohio State, they could only afford to lose one more SEC game. They lost two and they were out. I think Ohio State could be in the same boat where they lose to Texas in week two, and then they can only afford to lose one more game in SEC play. And when you're having to play Oregon, Indiana, Michigan, USC on the road, Iowa on the road, is it crazy to think that they could lose two more games if they lose to Texas? I think they're last year's Texas Longhorns. I think that's Ohio State this year. So as talented as they are, that schedule makes me nervous. And also, Matt Patricia, that hire last year, ended up working out for Ryan Day, so we think. I think having Caleb Downs had to do a big part of it. Arthur Smith is going to be your new offensive coordinator for Ohio State this year. Yes, that Arthur Smith. Maybe it works out. I'm going to bank on it probably not, because Arthur Smith is terrible. So Julian's saying, I think he's a good young quarterback. Again, you got Jeremiah Smith. You got some of these young studs at wide receiver, running back. I think the Buckeyes are going to miss out, folks. Schedule is too tough this year for the Buckeyes. Hour three, and we come back. 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

0: And the U.S., they were not ready for the moment. That team that we saw those prior four games that were flying around, dominated possession, confident on the ball, generating opportunities, saw none of that, the Belgium game. And that's the big question today, because a lot of people like Belgium, especially at the price. A lot of people are picking that second chance option that you can in soccer, where you can pick Belgium to win or draw in regulation, or they're just picking them to qualify. They're picking them to pull the upset. I am not one of those people. I think Spain is the much better team than Belgium. And again, we fall into this trap a lot of time with sports, that just because a team like Spain was the pre-tournament favorite, they were so talked about, just because they're not as appealing to the eye as like a France has been, or an England has been, or has had a performance like Belgium did against the U.S., doesn't mean they're not the much better team than Belgium. And I think people are going to realize that today. Because again, the Portugal game, you know, Portugal really hasn't looked all that impressive. And that game was 0-0 going into extra time, and Spain found the equalizer. But like, watching that game, did you ever kind of feel like Spain was in trouble? Did you ever really feel like Portugal was going to win? And I kind of think you could see that again today, where maybe it's 0-0 going into halftime. Maybe it's 0-0 going into the 65th minute. But at no point are you really ever going to feel like Belgium's going to win the game. Now, the thing about knockout round soccer is you could certainly have a game like that, and it goes to penalties. And then once you go to penalties, all bets are off. And a lot of these underdogs, that's the strategy that they play. That's the game that Paraguay wanted to play against Germany. That's the game that Switzerland wanted to play against Colombia. That's the game that Ghana and DR Congo wanted to play when they were going up against England. Anytime you're an underdog, you want to play that kind of game. And I think Belgium, they realize what they're up against today. And they're not going to be as attacking as I think a lot of people expect them to be in this matchup against Spain. I think they're going to play the kind of game that Brazil did against Norway, which, like, Brazil never should have played that kind of game. But Belgium should be playing that kind of game today against Spain. So I do like Spain. I laid the juice with a minus 160 in regulation. I think they're going to take care of business. I think Belgium's still overrated. I think a lot of people are still overreacting to that game against the United States. And I think today is going to be more of an indictment on maybe the U.S. than the Belgium game was, because so many people are taking an investment in Belgium after what they saw in that game, that I think they look like the team that we've seen for much of the tournament. And I still don't think Spain concedes a goal. I think they win. And as we talked about earlier in the show, I think Spain will take on France in the semis. A lot of people are going to like France in that game. And I think Spain is going to beat France and go to the final. Now, who will Spain match up with in the final? Well, we have two more games tomorrow. Norway and England from Miami on Saturday, 5 p.m. Eastern time. To me, I think this is the most interesting game of the quarterfinals. Norway is a dark horse, I would say, making it this far. Not a lot of people had them. When the knockout round came out, I mean, Ivory Coast, that was a heck of a matchup in the round of 32. I actually thought Ivory Coast was going to win that game. Then they were underdogs to Brazil. They win that. They also beat a very good Senegal team in the group stage, as we saw Belgium struggle with. Now they got to go up against England. Man. I love games like this in sports, in a tournament setting, in a survive and advance and knockout round type setting, where you have a team like England, historically, that lets you down. They have all the talent in the world. People bet them to win these kinds of tournaments every year, and they always disappoint. They always come up short, and they usually lose in dramatic fashion. One of the best soccer matches I've ever seen was that England-Mexico game in Azteca. Unbelievably good soccer match. Azteca, I said this after those two teams played, I think Azteca is the hardest place to win a road game in sports. Whatever sport you want, college football, college basketball, NFL, English Premier League, you want, you know, wherever, tennis, where you have that player playing on his in his home country, Andy Murray at Wimbledon, whatever you want. I think trying to beat Mexico at the Azteca is the hardest place to win in sports. Not only did England beat Mexico, they did it with 10 men in the final 40 minutes. In altitude, mind you. Like, when we talk about gutsy, gritty wins in sports, we throw out those terms a lot, right? Oh, that was a gutsy win. Oh, that team fought. You could feel through your TV, England truly had nothing left in that game. When you talk about a team leaving it all out there, that's what England did in that game against Mexico. That is why we watch sports, for games like that. That was as entertaining as you could ever want a sporting event to be. It had red cards. It had penalty kicks. It had great goals. It had great saves. The environment was a 25 out of 10. It was cinema, as the kids like to say. That match rocked. England has to go from that to now a 5 p.m. game on a Saturday in Miami dealing with the heat, where they're expected to win against a dangerous underdog in Norway and that bad man, Erling Haaland. In years past, these are the kind of games that England loses. This is the kind of game where they would get tripped up. You come from the high of beating Mexico in the Azteca, when your country just absolutely is on top of the world, man. Those England fans were up until 4 a.m. at the pubs watching those games. I got Hey Jude going up and down my TikTok. Wonderwall that we played earlier in the show, I've been singing that for the last 5 days. I mean, these people have been in heaven. Can, as crazy as it is to say, for a World Cup quarterfinal game, can England actually like not have a letdown in this game? Can they refocus, get ready for the job at hand, and prepare for Norway? Easier said than done. Here comes Norway again as the underdog, with Haaland leading the way, playing with house money. If I'm an England fan, I am terrified of this game. Terrified. I love the draw at plus 260. I think we get extra time, and I think we probably get penalty kicks. I think England finds a way in penalty kicks to win this match, but it'll be brutal. Because as I mentioned to you guys, I think this is going to play out like the NBA playoffs did. France, Spain, OKC, Spurs. I don't think England can beat France, just like I didn't think the Knicks could beat OKC, but I think England can beat Spain, which I think is going to end up happening. I have not bet England to win the World Cup yet. If they win this match against Norway, I will be placing a wager on England to win the World Cup. Because I think they beat Argentina, which game we're about to get into, but spoiler alert, I like Argentina. I think they beat Argentina, and then I think they're matched up with Spain in the final. I don't think England would beat France, but I think they can beat Spain. But this is their game. That Mexico game we all looked at and we're like, oh my God, trying to beat Mexico at the Azteca. I mean, like nobody ever does that. That's going to be a war. This game is going to be just as tough, honestly. And I'd be scared if I was an England fan, because I don't have to tell you, these are the kinds of games where your boys choke. This is the kind of game where they lose. But I think they're going to find a way tomorrow to beat Norway. Oh, can't wait to watch that game. Going to be so good. Then we get the nightcap on Saturday night, Argentina and Switzerland. When we had Joe Malfa on earlier in the show, he compared Argentina to last year's Kansas City Chiefs, where like they never covered from 2 years ago, where they never covered any spreads. They just found ways to win all these one-score games. They really like weren't that good, but they just kept finding ways to win games. And then they finally played a great team and they got exposed. I think that's what's going to happen with Argentina. I kind of compare them to like that TCU college football team that made the national championship. If you watch college football all year, yeah, TCU was good. That team had no business going undefeated in the regular season. And then they finally played Georgia and they lost 66-7 or whatever it was in the national championship game. You can survive in advance for only so long, but eventually you're going to get got. I don't think Switzerland is the team to do that. Even though they could have some success making this game a full 120 minutes, dragging Argentina into the mud, maybe it's a nil-nil game. Like, they can do all those things. That's how Switzerland makes their living. This is going to be like playing against Iowa. It's going to be like one of those kinds of games for Argentina. But I think they find a way. I don't think Switzerland is the team to knock out Messi and Argentina from the World Cup. But man, all this team does is just play epic games. That Cabo Verde game was your ultimate David Goliath. Couldn't take my eyes off the TV. Amazing. The Egypt game, I still don't know how they won it. They had no business winning that game, let alone winning that game in regulation. The fact that that game didn't go to extra time is just insane. But they did. Credit to them. But it just reminds you how potent their offense can be, how tough they are to knock out. I think they get past Switzerland, but then I think England takes them out. I think when they go up against a team of that quality, that's finally where Argentina meets their match. They haven't played anybody at this tournament. I mean, their group was a joke. Cabo Verde, unbelievable story. And look, they tied Spain, credit to them. I think they're good. Argentina was like minus 2,200 to advance in that match. I mean, they shouldn't be playing Cabo Verde to extra time. And then you're losing 2-0 to Egypt. Like, Argentina is one of these teams in sports that we see where they just play the level of their competition almost. They just find ways to win games and you can't really explain it. But eventually they're just going to run into a buzzsaw and they're going to lose. And I kind of think that's going to be England. So I like Spain today in regulation to beat Belgium. I like England-Norway draw plus 260 in regulation. I think England wins in penalties. And then I like Argentina to advance as well. I also don't hate a draw in that match, but I kind of think they're probably going to win like 1-0 in regulation. So I think we're going to get what we all want, unless we're from Norway, Switzerland, or Belgium, or we have futures on those teams. I think we're going to get France, Spain, England, Argentina semifinals. I think we're going to get England, Spain final. And I think we are going to get England. It's coming home, lads. I think they're going to win the World Cup. But I'm not placing a bet until they survive Norway because I am terrified of that game. But if England can survive against Norway tomorrow, I think they're winning the World Cup. I'll ride with England. Give me Jude Bellingham. Give me Harry Kane. Give me David Beckham. Give me Tom Holland. Give me any Brit you can find. I'll take England to win the World Cup here on You Better You Bet, presented by BetMGM. We'll take a break. We'll talk some NFL on the other side. Worst to first, PJ Glasser here with you.
1: 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NFL training camps begin opening in 12 days. And yes, we're counting. You're home for the NFL. Westwood One Sports.
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1: 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Awesome show today. Thanks a lot to Bill Zimmerman, Tyler Morales, Mike Brown behind the scenes, Dan and Laura as well. Great to meet them. Kenny, good seeing him also and talking to him. It was fun. I'll be back next Friday filling in for Nick on You Better You Bet. So looking forward to that. Got about 3 minutes or so left. And let's give out some bets here in the World Cup that hopefully will be winners. Spain and Belgium. Again, I got a lot going on Spain today. I mean, one of my hottest takes was that Spain is going to beat Belgium today, beat France in the semis, and then lose to England in the final. But I think Spain's going to come through today. Regulation, they're like minus 175 now at BetMGM. I still think that's a good price. Maybe you want to throw them in like a moneyline parlay with Jannik Sinner today. Wimbledon, he's battling Djokovic right now. Novak and him are tied 4-4 in the first set. So maybe you want to do something like that. I do think Spain is going to win regulation, though. I think we're all reacting, and I say we, I think a majority of people are thinking Belgium might be able to hang today because of what they did to the U.S. I think that was more about the U.S. Spain has not conceded a goal this entire tournament. Their defense and goaltending has been fantastic. They still have plenty of offensive playmakers. I think they win, and I think they win in regulation. So I'll take Spain at minus 175. Let me get to two matches tomorrow. England and Norway. That's my favorite game of the quarterfinals. I cannot wait for this game. I think the draw is the play at plus 260. I think it's an evenly matched contest. I think this is the kind of game that England normally struggles. They normally lose in years past. I think this is normally a game where they go to extra time, where they go to penalty kicks. And if you're just an England fan, you just hang on to your butt and hope that they find a way to win that game. But I do like the draw in that match at plus 260. I'm seeing if I can find what penalty kicks are potentially in that game. Let's see. England to win in a penalty shootout, 11-1. Kind of love that, if I'm being honest. So the draw is plus 260 in regulation for the game to go to extra time. I'd sprinkle a little something on England 11-1 to win in penalties as well. That game to me just has the feel of going the full distance. It should be an awesome match. And then Argentina and Switzerland in the nightcap on Saturday. I don't really have a good feeling on that one. Of all the games, that's probably the one I feel the least confident. I think you could also be looking at a draw in that game at plus 260. I think that could be another good bet. But honestly, if you have a boost, I think boosting the under, which right now BetMGM, minus 155, 2.5 goals in regulation. If you can get a nice boost and boost the under to get somewhere around even money, I think that's your play. I don't think Switzerland scores, and I think Argentina scores one, maybe two goals. I think it's very similar to what we saw out of France-Morocco yesterday. Similar game, similar feel, similar result. So Spain to win in regulation. England draw, England-Norway draw at plus 260. Argentina-Switzerland draw at plus 260. And then if you can boost the under to 2.5, I would take that as well. Thanks again to everybody for tuning in. I hope you have a great weekend. This has been You Better You Bet, presented by BetMGM here on Westwood One Sports with PJ Glasser filling in for Nick Kostos. We'll see you next Friday.
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13: 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All calls welcome Friday on the Black and Abdallah Show. And Abdallah, as we get things started today in the World Cup, we have the round of eight taking place yesterday. France beats Morocco 2-0. And today at 3 Eastern, Spain and

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0: 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Text the ticket on the High Impact Analytics line at 479-587-9921. 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
5: Welcome back to the program here on this Friday afternoon. It's been a busy week, and certainly you've been following the stories, as we all have. The statement issued yesterday, last night, citing critical issues the SEC and the Big Ten withheld support for the Protect College Sports Act. Having said all that, let us welcome in the commissioner of the Southeastern Conference, Greg Sankey, to the program. Commissioner, first of all, good to see you. It's good to see you in one piece with all the shrapnel coming at you from senators and Texas billionaires. So I'm glad to see you in one piece. Good afternoon.
6: You know, I was listening to Taylor Hicks singing, and imagine if some of these private equity firms got a hold of college football, how fast those lyrics would have to go. It's one of those strange twists right off the bat that somehow we're being pointed at as the people pushing super leagues when we've spent years resisting those ideas. But that's the kind of crazy world we live in right now, I guess.
5: And I want to start there because I know, based on your statement and knowing you, that you and others want to try to find a solution, that you've been working on this forever, for 6-7 years, if longer. But it just seemed like this week in Washington, people started just reading from their own hymnals, so to speak, and I just want you to update us, if you can, on what you've learned. You've talked to Senator Cruz and others since the hearing on Wednesday. Where are we?
6: Well, perhaps a chronology from the last 3 weeks, at least from my perspective, is helpful. It was 3 weeks ago today where I woke up to a set of email messages asking me, and then as the day went on, text messages, voicemails, almost demanding that I sign letters of support for a Senate bill we hadn't seen. And Paul, leading into that, really starting in March, we heard about a skinny bill. Hey, SCORE Act getting out of the House was viewed as a healthy step. There'd be a skinny bill in the Senate. I think you and I can agree, maybe others don't, that 111 pages is not a skinny bill. And so 3 weeks ago, I said, it's not reasonable to sign on to something from a supporting standpoint you have not seen. And we're 9 days into seeing for the first time on that Wednesday afternoon last week in Destin this 111-page bill, and we've been combing through it and combing through it. There's a lot there. I think rightly so, when a bill is introduced, it's reasonable to expect changes. You know, there's no law that's perfect. In fact, I had a video conference with a member of the White House cabinet this week, and that was

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1: 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I pull my blue jeans on.
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1: And don't forget, next Wednesday night, inside the 26 football schedule, that will be at 7 p.m. Eastern time. We're chatting with the commissioner of the Southeastern Conference. And, Commissioner, I just want to go back to one thing because I think it may be important. You mentioned outside entities pulling a lot of these political strings. We understand politics, and you understand it better than all of us. But can that be overcome in you and Tony Petitti's efforts to try to get this bill on track and perhaps get it through the Senate?
2: In my opinion, and it's my opinion, part of the reason that all of a sudden we're identified in this Super League category is because there's an effort to say, well, disregard the input from these two leaders. I got to give people credit. It's been an effective strategy. It's not accurate. It's not consistent with the truth. In fact, when we've been in D.C., every time I go to the Capitol Hill, it's out and it's public and people know with whom we meet. So there's no back doors. There's just the kind of communication that in this environment, dealing with the issues in front of us, need to be communicated. We need to have the conversations and build relationships. And those conversations have always been healthy. We may disagree with a member of the House or the Senate. One of the things that's been so rewarding from visiting Capitol Hill so frequently and in the White House is there are great, great leaders. And there are people motivated to find the right destination. And in fact, I had some conversations with members of both the House and the Senate over the last few days, just asking the right kind of questions. And that's where, for the American citizens, the American public, I'll just say, I grew up, you know, in central New York. Dad's a welder. I thought he was going to be a teacher. And to have the opportunity to engage in these conversations and our nation is really one thing that makes me incredibly grateful. And the kind of people that you do encounter that engage in the serious discussion and debate and even disagreement, those give you hope both for our today and for our future. As difficult as things are politically, I'll keep communicating whether everyone agrees with me or not. You know, that's not going to happen. I think it's a Nick Saban quote. If I wanted everybody to like me, I should have sold ice cream. But we're going to keep working to try to communicate effectively.
1: Commissioner, clearly you working with Commissioner Petitti has a lot of people maybe deep down or privately hoping maybe something more will come out of that. You told us repeatedly that you have a very collegial relationship with him, which brings us to the division between the two leagues over the CFP. And any of this visiting with D.C. leaders and communicating directly with him and his staff, has anything been talked about or accomplished on the CFP front?
2: No. So Tony and I have laughed about that particular reality and the notion that somehow we're going to like merge our leagues and have some magical agreement when we've debated and discussed timing of the transfer portal, some of the College Sports Commission aspects, or as you know, the college football playoff. It's actually the illustration of what I just described in our nation at the Capitol, which is the ability to have conversation, to have relationships, to have discussion and debate. So I appreciate that with Tony. We talked twice today. Next week, four commissioners sit down. You know, every time you widen the circle, the conversations become a bit more complicated. You know, Paul, I'm going to say something here. I don't advertise this. Every month I gather a group about six conference commissioners. They're not at the SEC level. It's not like the Power Four as they're described. But I just reached out and said, when I was commissioner of the Southland Conference, the ability to talk to Roy Kramer and Jim Delaney was really valuable from a learning experience and a connection experience. Fast forward, we did that in COVID. And so I've continued to do that. This isn't like some runaway. This is an effort. This is an acknowledgement that we are in working relationships in Division I. Would I have designed the system this way? No. But I'm more than happy to be a healthy colleague and do my best to engage, to inform, again, to debate, to disagree. I was at at my alma mater giving a commencement speech in Cortland, New York. And one of the observations from one of my professors is in her class, Dr. Nora Carr, I learned how to disagree without being disagreeable, how to research, how to take a position, how to defend a position or a point of view, and how to adapt. And I think that's part of what happens with Tony and I. I think that will happen in Congress to the earlier question you asked me, and I think that's there with colleagues.
1: And on that front, you two have been steadfast on this, and I know you both want to work this bill out because there's a tremendous advantage, especially on certain aspects, including antitrust. But you had other commissioners last week come out in favor of it. You know, one may be obvious because Cody Campbell is part of that league, and he's the billionaire behind the curtain here. But was that disappointing to you to see that happen as quickly, really almost simultaneously to the bill being introduced?
2: I thought we could have had a conversation. I shared that. For each conference, a commissioner is going to engage their leadership. And so I don't assign any of these decisions to an individual. I will go back. This is my perspective, and others can share theirs. For weeks and weeks and weeks, there was discussion about a skinny bill in the Senate. When the bill was introduced, I think everyone would agree, it's not a skinny bill. There's a lot there. And so what we've done is taken our time. And we were quick because we worked together as a league to speak to the meteorites combining, whether that's truly voluntary, we want to better understand, but we want the independence I spoke of. And then there's so much language that needs to be understood. And so that's why I can only speak for myself. It was right to take some time and to be part of that communication that I shared. I think that's exactly how this legislative process should work. And yeah, I want things to change. I want them to change in a timely fashion. But I also know the maxim from John Wooden about be quick but don't hurry is true too, because when you hurry, you miss a lot of things. And so we should be honoring that maxim as we try to get to a destination in a time-efficient manner. And you know what? I think the president was clear yesterday, and I accept that responsibility, that both the House and Senate need to work together to agree, that those of us in college athletics need to have input to try to shape things so that for generation after generation, we have healthy opportunities in college athletics.
1: Commissioner, many thanks. It's always great to check in with you. Be well.
2: Thanks, Paul.
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1: Everybody knows by now the amazing women's college softball season has come to an end with record crowds in the stands and many millions watching on television. Of course, it was won by the Longhorns, and the coach has joined us. Coach, good afternoon, and I know it never gets old winning, even back-to-back, but how do you feel? Good afternoon, and what's it like?
2: Yeah, good afternoon. It feels obviously surreal. It's it's hard to believe it's been 1 year already, and then we're able to come through a pretty tough couple of games and win six in a row to come out with the championship for the second time.
1: Yeah, and I know there's all kinds of complexities when you win a title, but it started off fairly difficult for you, losing, I believe, the first game, and just go back to that moment in time because everything has to change at that point in time, because there's not that you can catch a breath, but you cannot make any more mistakes.
2: No, without a doubt. I mean, you never want to get into that loser's bracket. The goal is to win the first two games and make it a lot easier on yourself and having two lives going into the playoff Monday. But it just didn't happen. So we had to kind of regroup and get our act together and decide to come out and play for, to write a different story to our ending, write another chapter to it. And we were able to come through and eventually win a good game against Nebraska with a couple of home runs. And just forge ahead one game at a time.
1: Coach White, I know teams are different from 1 year to the next, but a lot of the same names are there, especially the head coach. Is there anything you can lean on after going through it last year, winning it in three games in the finals that may have played a factor, or is it just a complete reset from year to year?
2: You know, it's really hard to say because you try so many different things in your toolbox and you throw it out there and you hope something sticks and makes it work. But the one thing that seemed to have worked was getting them to choose a player on the team that they were going to play for. You know, so to take the pressure off themselves, they don't feel like they had to do it for their own good, that they were going to do it for someone else on the team and fight for them and continue to play until where last out was made.
1: It's almost cliche to ask anyone in the Southeastern Conference what that's like, because we all know what it's like. You've had to deal with some of the best teams in the game, including a coach who has won so many titles at Oklahoma. But when you go through that all year long, what does it do for you by the time you get to the NCAA tournament?
2: Well, you kind of take the good and the bad, and you kind of make something good out of it. So you go that, hey, we've lost a few games against these teams, but the good part is that we've seen the best of the pitching. And as it was, we faced all the best pitchers in the country and eliminated some really tough seniors, Jordy Ball, Kalen Pickens, Nigel Kennedy, just to name a few. So being able to knock them off and, felt like we'd seen that kind of pitching all year long. So we just had to be ready and, fight to be able to kind of get a win.
1: Coach, Texas expects to win championships. That's why coaches like you end up going there, because you've been in this position at other places. But what is it like just being on that campus where the standard of excellence is almost unlike any in college sports?
2: Yeah, you look at our Hall of Champions, and there's names, and you see that, and you go, God, what it'd be like to be in that that area. And fortunately, I was able to do that last year for the first time. And our once a month head coach meetings are like who's who or who, but they're all really down to earth people. They really help each other out. We follow each other on WhatsApp and support one another. And we really feel, because we know what it's like to be in those shoes and having the not only the eyes of Texas on you, but the eyes of the whole country, really kind of, feel like there's a lot of pressure a lot of times. But really, we're just doing our jobs, and we love to support each other.
1: Coach, I know it's always great to get back home, especially when there's a championship welcome, but pretty unique when you get back and literally everybody is there waiting for you. What was that like for you and your team?
2: Yeah, it was awesome. I mean, the first year was a real surprise. I mean, we just didn't know it was going to happen. They said, hey, there's a big celebration, and there was thousands of people lined up in our field. So it was really kind of a surprise. This year was a little bit more difficult because it was raining and thunderstorms and everything else, but we still got it off, and it was still a fun time. And, you know, the celebration of bringing another championship home was awesome, you know, especially for those young players that hadn't experienced it. But we made the most of a situation. And, of course, you know, with the baseball team in town as well, there was a lot of hoopla going on as well. So there's it's been a real electric kind of place right now in the postseason for this university.
1: Coach, I know college athletics is fairly complicated these days, and there's not a lot of time you can breathe. But is there a way to finally walk away from this, or is there too many daily pressures for you to really enjoy it?
2: Well, not yet. I do have some vacation time circled on my calendar here in a couple of weeks. I'm going to Hawaii, so don't feel too bad for me. But you know, right now the portal opened today, of course, for softball, and so it's been hot and heavy. We've had one recruit on visit already, and you know, the recruiting season opened on Saturday, so we're already kind of behind the eight ball a little bit. So we got to kind of hit the road and make sure we keep our recruits, incoming recruits, happy. And then, of course, there's a little bit of time. The second week of August, there's some time frame there where we can kind of rest and relax before the season starts again. And there we go.
1: What's going to be your go-to relaxation in Hawaii when you finally get there?
2: Well, it's going to be on Maui this year, so we like to go to Kauai and Maui, and you know, I'll try and play some golf, and of course, you can find me on the beach somewhere. So
1: I'll be looking. Coach, congratulations. Yeah. You've earned it. Back-to-back national champions for Coach Mike White at the University of Texas. We'll take a short break here. We are back with more after this.
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6: Remember Bo Jackson? It was only 40 years ago that he left Auburn, presumably to go to the Tampa Bay Bucks. He was the number one pick in the draft. Hugh Culverhouse drafted him, the owner, a Birmingham native, by the way, an Alabama graduate. But a funny thing happened between late April and the end of June, and Craig Stevenson, the award-winning writer for AL.com, joins us. His piece this week, 40 years to the day on Sunday that Bo Jackson announced he was playing baseball. Still shocking to think about. Craig, thanks for the time. What an amazing journey back. Good afternoon, and tell us, other than the fact it was 40 years, exactly what prompted you to dig up one of the greatest sports stories in Alabama history?
8: Thanks for having me, Paul. I don't know. It's just kind of something I've always been fascinated about. You know, obviously we're, you know, right on the verge of the NFL, you know, training camps and everything. And it's just such an incredible story that the reigning Heisman Trophy winner, and what, you know, let alone one of the greatest college football players anyone has ever seen, said, by the way, I'm not playing in the NFL. I'm going to go play baseball. And everybody's like, really? And yes, he was serious, and yes, he did it. And, you know, we know he eventually went back to the NFL, but still, a seismic story at the time. I was about 12 years old when all this happened. So I don't really, I it was one of those things to me. It's like, I didn't even really realize Bo Jackson played baseball. And, you know, I just knew him as a football player. And it's just something I've always really been fascinated by, that he not only said he was going to do it, but pulled it off.
6: And Craig, explain some of the circumstances, because, I mean, it wasn't just a simple case of him deciding to play baseball. The Tampa Bay Bucks went out of their way to make it uncomfortable for him. There were a couple of things that happened. I believe he lost his eligibility for Auburn. So take us through the lead up, and what do you think really pushed him over the edge?
8: Yeah, you're right. And he was drafted number one by Tampa Bay. That was in late April. About a month before that, he had taken a plane trip to Tampa Bay to take a physical. At the time, the SEC had a rule, which they have since gotten rid of, that if you were pro in any sport, you know, and taking a plane trip for an NFL team, considered you were considered a pro, you were considered impermissible benefits according to league rules, then you were ineligible to be an amateur in any other sport. So 20 games, I think it was, into his senior baseball season at Auburn, Bo Jackson was declared ineligible. Now, he always thought, he wrote this in his autobiography, that he believed the man that was acting as his business manager at the time somehow was in cahoots with the Tampa Bay Buccaneers to have him declared ineligible in baseball in order to steer him toward football. Now, that doesn't make a whole lot of sense to me, that not that they would do it, but that they would believe that would steer him toward baseball, because it really just made him angry and resentful toward Tampa Bay. When he went down to Tampa Bay to visit after the draft, apparently a bunch of Buccaneers players told him, look, this place is a clown show. You don't want to play here. And that kind of pushed him over the edge to say, look,

0: details about what he did, you know, throwing the ball this far, hitting it that far, or, you know, making this play in football. And with Bo Jackson, you kind of believe that it was true because, you know, would you believe that he ran up the wall after catching a fly ball in Baltimore if you didn't see the video? Would you believe he threw out, you know, Harold Reynolds from the warning track in the Kingdome if you didn't see the video? But he did. It's on camera. It's on tape. He absolutely did all those things that people said he did.
1: Incredible story. Go read it, Craig Stevenson from AL.com. Many thanks, Craig, as we begin this program.
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1: Everybody knows by now the amazing women's college softball season has come to an end with record crowds in the stands and many millions watching on television. Of course, it was won by the Longhorns, and the coach has joined us. Coach, good afternoon, and I know it never gets old winning, even back-to-back, but how do you feel? Good afternoon, and what's it like?
2: Yeah, good afternoon. It feels obviously surreal. It's it's hard to believe. It's been 1 year already, and then we're able to come through a pretty tough couple of games and win six in a row to come out with the championship for the second time.
1: And I know there's all kinds of complexities when you win a title, but it started off fairly difficult for you, losing, I believe, the first game. And just go back to that moment in time, because everything has to change at that point in time, because there's not that you can catch a breath, but you cannot make any more mistakes.
2: No, without a doubt. I mean, you never want to get into that loser's bracket. The goal is to win the first two games to make it a lot easier on yourself and having two lives going into the playoff Monday. But it just didn't happen. So we had to kind of regroup and get our act together and decide to come out and play for, to write a different story to our ending, write another chapter to it. And we were able to come through and eventually win a good game against Nebraska with a couple of home runs. And just forge ahead one game at a time.
1: Coach White, I know teams are different from 1 year to the next, but a lot of the same names are there, especially the head coach. Is there anything you can lean on after going through it last year, winning it in three games in the finals, that may have played a factor, or is it just a complete reset from year to year?
2: You know, it's really hard to say because you try so many different things in your toolbox and you throw it out there and you hope something sticks and makes it work. But the one thing that seemed to have worked was getting them to choose a player on the team that they were going to play for. You know, so to take the pressure off themselves, they don't feel like they had to do it for their own good, that they were going to do it for someone else on the team and fight for them and continue to play until where last out was made.
1: It's almost cliche to ask anyone in the Southeastern Conference what that's like, because we all know what it's like. And you know, you've had to deal with some of the best teams in the game, including a coach who has won so many titles at Oklahoma. But when you go through that all year long, what does it do for you by the time you get to the NCAA tournament?
2: Well, you kind of take the the good and the bad, and you kind of make something good out of it. So you go that, hey, we've lost a few games against these teams, but the good part is that we've seen the best of the pitching. And as it was, we faced all the best pitchers in the country and eliminated some really tough seniors, Jordy Ball, Kalen Pickens, Nigel Kennedy, just to name a few. So being able to knock them off and, felt like we'd seen that kind of pitching all year long. So we just had to be ready and, fight to be able to kind of get a win.
1: Coach, Texas expects to win championships. That's why coaches like you end up going there, because you've been in this position at other places. But what is it like just being on that campus where the standard of excellence is almost unlike any in college sports?
2: Yeah, you look at our Hall of Champions, and there's names, and you see that, and you go, God, what it'd be like to be in that that area. And fortunately, I was able to do that last year for the first time. And once a month, head coach meetings are like who's who or who, but they're all really down to earth people. They really help each other out. We follow each other on WhatsApp, and support one another. And we really feel, because we know what it's like to be in those shoes and having the, not only the eyes of Texas on you, but the eyes of the whole country, really kind of, feel like there's a lot of pressure a lot of times. But really, we're just doing our jobs, and we love to support each other.
1: Coach, I know it's always great to get back home, especially when there's a championship welcome, but pretty unique when you get back and literally everybody is there waiting for you. What was that like for you and your team?
2: Yeah, it was awesome. I mean, the first year was a real surprise. I mean, we just didn't know it was going to happen. They said, hey, there's a big celebration, and there was thousands of people lined up in our field. So it was really kind of a surprise. This year was a little bit more difficult because it was raining and thunderstorms and everything else, but we still got it off, and it was still a fun time. And, you know, the celebration of bringing another championship home was awesome, you know, especially for those young players that hadn't experienced it. But we made the most of a situation. And, of course, you know, with the baseball team in town as well, there was a lot of hoopla going on as well. So there's it's been a real electric kind of place right now in the postseason for this university.
1: Coach, I know college athletics is fairly complicated these days, and there's not a lot of time you can breathe. But is there a way to finally walk away from this, or is there too many daily pressures for you to really enjoy it?
2: Well, not yet. I do have some vacation time circled on my calendar here. In a couple of weeks, I'm going to Hawaii, so don't feel too bad for me. But, you know, right now, the portal opened today, of course, for softball. And so it's been hot and heavy. We've had one recruit on visit already. And, you know, the recruiting season opened on Saturday. So we're already kind of behind the eight ball a little bit. So we've got to kind of hit the road and make sure we keep our recruits, incoming recruits, happy. And then, of course, there's a little bit of time. The second week of August, there's some time frame there where we can kind of rest and relax before the season starts again, and there we go.
1: What's going to be your go-to relaxation in Hawaii when you finally get there?
2: Well, it's going to be on Maui this year, so we like to go to Kauai and Maui, and, you know, I'll try and play some golf, and, of course, you can find me on the beach somewhere. So
1: I'll be looking. Coach, congratulations. You've earned it. Back-to-back national champions for Coach Mike White at the University of Texas. We'll take a short break here. We are back with more after this.
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14: Remember Bo Jackson? It was only 40 years ago that he left Auburn, presumably to go to the Tampa Bay Bucks. He was the number one pick in the draft. Hugh Culverhouse drafted him, the owner, a Birmingham native, by the way, an Alabama graduate. But a funny thing happened between late April and the end of June, and Craig Stevenson, the award-winning writer for AL.com, joins us. His piece this week, 40 years to the day on Sunday that Bo Jackson announced he was playing baseball. Still shocking to think about. Craig, thanks for the time. What an amazing journey back. Good afternoon, and tell us, other than the fact it was 40 years, exactly what prompted you to dig up one of the greatest sports stories in Alabama history?
15: Thanks for having me, Paul. I don't know. It's just kind of something I've always been fascinated about. You know, obviously we're, you know, right on the verge of the NFL, you know, training camps and everything. And it's just such an incredible story that the reigning Heisman Trophy winner, and what, you know, let alone one of the greatest college football players anyone has ever seen, said, by the way, I'm not playing in the NFL. I'm going to go play baseball. And everybody's like, really? And yes, he was serious, and yes, he did it. And, you know, we know he eventually went back to the NFL, but still, a seismic story at the time. I was about 12 years old when all this happened. So I don't really, you know, it was one of those things to me. It's like, I didn't even really realize Bo Jackson played baseball. And, you know, I just knew him as a football player. And it's just something I've always really been fascinated by, that he not only said he was going to do it, but pulled it off.
14: And Craig, explain some of the circumstances, because, I mean, it wasn't just a simple case of him deciding to play baseball. The Tampa Bay Bucks went out of their way to make it uncomfortable for him. There were a couple of things that happened. I believe he lost his eligibility for Auburn. So take us through the lead up and what do you think really pushed him over the edge?
15: Yeah, you're right. And he was drafted number one by Tampa Bay. That was in late April. But about a month before that, he had taken a plane trip to Tampa Bay to take a physical. At the time, the SEC had a rule, which they have since gotten rid of, that if you were pro in any sport, you know, and taking a plane trip for an NFL team considered you, you were considered a pro, you were considered impermissible benefits according to league rules, then you were ineligible to be an amateur in any other sport. So 20 games, I think it was, into his senior baseball season at Auburn, Bo Jackson was declared ineligible. Now, he always thought, he wrote this in his autobiography, that he believed the man that was acting as his business manager at the time somehow was in cahoots with the Tampa Bay Buccaneers to have him declared ineligible in baseball in order to steer him toward football. Now, that doesn't make a whole lot of sense to me, that not that they would do it, but that they would believe that that would steer him toward baseball, because it really just made him angry and resentful toward Tampa Bay. When he went down to Tampa Bay to visit after the draft, apparently a bunch of Buccaneers players told him, look, this place is a clown show. You don't want to play here. And that kind of pushed him over the edge to say, look, I'm a good enough player in baseball to make the major leagues. I may not get the immediate financial reward that I would get by being the number one overall pick in the NFL draft, but I think I can make it. And so that's what I'm going to do. And, you know, a couple of months later, he was in the majors with the Kansas City Royals.
14: And listen, you said shock. It was shocking 40 years ago, because first of all, the idea that that anyone would lose their eligibility over taking a plane ride is astonishing. Right. But it was 1986. Craig, just putting it all together, how did the narrative come together, and what was your reaction? Because you knew about the story. You were young. You obviously have covered sports in the state for a long time, but sometimes things start to fall out of trees.
15: Yeah, it's just the brazenness with which Tampa Bay apparently did it. You mentioned Hugh Culverhouse, an Alabama grad.

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13: 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It's grills firing up before the sun rises. That first cold one in your hand. Celebrations on Dixon Street. And the feeling that this year might be different. New coach, new edge, new energy. 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
14: This is kind of an interesting year for the SEC. 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
7: 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Pat Boyle, Kate Constable's with me tonight. 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Fun first hour talking World Cup. Spain's last second winner yet again for the second straight game sees them pass Belgium 2-1. They're on to the semifinals to play France. Couple of questions for you to call or text in on. Did Spain convince you in this win today against Belgium that they can beat France in the semifinals? I picked them. I picked Spain to win the title, but they are the underdog as expected against France, who on BetMGM is minus 145 odds to get to the finals. So do you think Spain can beat France, as we're already previewing that game? And then also from a Team USA spin, do you feel better about Team USA's loss to Belgium now that we just saw Belgium take Spain to the brink? And if not for Belgium's goalie, Courtois, who's one of the best in the world, getting hurt, and then the backup goalie spills the rebound that leads to Spain's second goal. Who knows? Maybe Belgium would have pulled off the upset. So do you feel better about Team USA's loss? 310-840-4910 is the number to join. You could call, you could text, 310-840-4910. We also talked about Shohei Ohtani's injury. Left knee irritation, same one that caused him to leave a game early last month against the Pirates. He's scratched from his start on the mound tonight, and he's going to miss the All-Star game as well. The Dodgers are going to have some interventions on his knee. He is still going to DH this weekend. So is this a big concern for you when we talk about maybe the greatest player of all time already, or do you think this is just load management? 310-840-4910. Okay, we got plenty of basketball headlines here that have just come out in the last hour, if not in the last 10 minutes, that we got to get to. Let's start with the one that's been percolating, sitting for just a bit here. Just over an hour ago, Shams Charania tweeted, Bam Adebayo and Tyler Hero, now former teammates. Remember, Hero just involved in that big Giannis trade. He's now a Milwaukee Buck. Bam obviously knew his teammates with Giannis in Miami. Bam Adebayo and Tyler Hero got into a physical altercation in Las Vegas. Hero struck Hero. Shams went on to tweet, the altercation occurred at a practice court in a Las Vegas hotel this morning, sources said. Starting when Adebayo approached Hero about comments the guard made critiquing the center on social media after their seven-year run in Miami ended. Let's not forget, a lot of NBA players in Vegas right now watching the summer league, watching some of the rookies on their teams get acclimated. And so it kind of seems like Tyler Hero, who was talking a little bit of smack about Bam, and Bam Adebayo approached him, said, where are you at? We need to talk. Said, I heard you were talking down on my name. Keep my name out your bleeping mouth. Either smacked him or he punched him. Bam Adebayo, not the dude to mess with. And Kate, it seems like Tyler Hero learned that the hard way today. Now, this brings me back to Draymond Green punching Jordan Poole in the face. And we all saw how brutal that was. They were still teammates. Maybe that made it a little bit more awkward. These guys were former teammates. kind of tells you about maybe what relationship they had at the time in Miami the last 7 years. And now that they're not teammates, Bam Adebayo said, you ain't going to talk bad about me. This has some big-time repercussions, obviously, some punishment that could be doled out to Bam Adebayo. But, oh, boy, you know, what happens in Vegas stays in Vegas. Not if you're Bam Adebayo and Tyler Hero, Kate. This thing apparently got messy today in Vegas.
8: Yeah, and Bam's got a little bit more size on Tyler Hero, right? So I'm sure that that punch probably didn't feel very good at all to Tyler Hero. And I've been going back on his Twitter over the last, you know, since this news came out, and trying to figure out what he said about him. And it looks like there was some like WhatsApp conversation that was leaked, and Tyler Hero was questioning whether or not Bam should be paid as much as he was. He's, you know, is he a 60 mil player for just being, you know, a defensive stopper, that type of a deal? And Tyler Hero was saying, when I'm healthy, I'm the one that teams are prioritizing taking away. And so you wonder, you know, which part of that, I mean, I guess it's maybe you don't wonder, maybe it's just blatantly obvious.

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